0: Jenkins argues that relatively small job creation is short-sighted considering the thousands of jobs and billions of dollars created by ecotourism in the area, what Jenkins calls a stark economic contrast. Cook Inlet Region Incorporated was granted rights to the 21,000-acre Johnton Tract within the Lake Clark National Park in the 1970s as part of a land agreement. Some members of the indigenous community contend they would benefit from the project. But Jenkins says short-term profit can't outweigh the unbalanced economic factors, nor the scar that contango would inflict on the Alaska interior's ecosystem.
1: These places are pristine. They're rare things. You just don't find that in the lower 48. You don't even find it in a lot of places around the world. The biological diversity and abundance is just stunning.
0: Environmental groups and the Chickaloon Tribal Council have filed a lawsuit against the U.S. Army Corps of Engineers over alleged Clean Water Act violations by granting a permit for the Johnson Tract project, which is still in the permitting process, but scheduled for completion in the spring of 2028. I'm Mark Moran for Alaska News Service.
2: Preserving Diné language and customs is essential, especially for urban Navajos living off-reservation in places like Phoenix. And a local Navajo blogger is launching her latest project, a colorful hand-drawn children's cookbook. KJZZ's Gabriel Pietrasio has more.
3: It's important to learn all that we can from the elders in our family to keep our traditions alive. Shema likes to write down Shemasena's recipes so they can be passed on to our young family members.
4: Alana Yazi recites a few lines from her new book, The Blue Corn Kitchen.
3: When you're writing a children's cookbook like this, there's not as much text. 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
3: 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And it's just so beautiful. Like you want to eat it, you want to make it.
4: For National Native News, I'm Gabriel Pietrasio.
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0: From PRX, this is the Moth Radio Hour. I'm Meg Bowles, and in this show, we'll hear stories from the heart. Deep loyalty, great pride and affection, unbridled passion. Love is a common theme in moth stories, perhaps because love touches every corner of our lives. We cherish and celebrate it, we daydream about it, and often find ourselves in pursuit of it, like our first storyteller, Christy Hawkins. Christy shared her story at a Grand Slam in Denver, Colorado, where we partner with local public radio station KUNC. Here's Christy Hawkins, live at the Moth.
1: I got divorced recently, and my friends and family have decided that it's time for me to get back out there. One of them actually suggested that I should get on Tinder, and I'm not so old and out of it that I don't know what Tinder is. I know what it is. Actually, when I first got divorced, I asked my 21-year-old niece if she thought I should sign up for the Grindr. And she explained to me that Tinder and Grindr are not the same thing. But I don't really know how these sites work. I know what they are, but as my friend described it to me that night, and with the swiping left and the swiping right, it occurred to me, this sounds so much like junior high. I mean, in junior high, when you like somebody, you would write a note and ask them, do you like me back? Check one, yes, no, maybe. And then you wait for a response. It's straightforward. But for me, that's terrifying. If this is how dating is going to be, I'm not sure I want in. Because I have really traumatic experiences with these notes. See, when I was 13, I was in love with a boy named Ryan. Ryan was tall and blonde and blue-eyed, and he was smart and quiet. He's what the kids today would call a hot nerd. And I was not a hot nerd. I was what the kids today would just call a nerd. And I had a perm, and I had super thick glasses, and I wore turtlenecks almost exclusively, like every day. I mean, Ryan was way out of my league, and I knew that, but it didn't stop me from loving him. I just loved him. And I was not at all subtle about my love for Ryan. So a couple of his friends caught on that I liked him, and these boys, Marcus and Adam, would just tease me about it. But I didn't care. I was in love. Well, this all came to a glorious, glorious head the Friday before spring break of my eighth grade year. I went to my locker to get my books to go home, and there was a note stuck in my locker. And the note, I opened it up and read it, and it was from Ryan. And it said, "Dear Christy, I really like you. Do you like me too? Check one. Yes, no, maybe. Love, Ryan." It said love. I mean, it was happening. Like, this is happening. I floated to the bus, and I read and reread that note all the way home, and imagining how Ryan and I were just going to be together forever. And I knew that we would not be able to make our dreams come true until after spring break, because back in those days, we didn't have cell phones. So I would have to wait until we got back to school. But when I got home, we were ready to leave on vacation for spring break, and the phone rang just as we were walking out the door, and my mom answered it. And she called that it was for me. And when I got closer, she stage whispers to me, "It's a boy." Like, she's as surprised as I am, because I am not a kid that ever got called by boys, believe me. And so I just knew it was Ryan. He was ready to get the party started. Like, he could not wait for spring break to be over. He wanted this to happen now. So I was super cool. I was like, "Hey, Ryan, what's up?" And he was like, "Hey, Christy, it's Ryan." And then he took a big breath and he said, "You know that note you got in your locker? Well, I didn't write it. Marcus wrote it. It was just a big joke. And he thought it was really funny, but I didn't think it was funny. I just thought it was kind of mean. So I thought I had to call and tell you that I don't like you." Oh, man. I felt all the feelings. Like, I was crushed, beyond crushed. But I gathered my wits and I said, "Oh, God, Ryan, like, I totally knew it was a joke the whole time. Like, I would never fall for that. Well, anyway, Ryan, my mom's calling me, so I have to go. I'll see you at school." And I just fell apart. I cried and cried and cried. I cried for 7 days straight at spring break. But when I got back to school, I hid my feelings. I never said a word about it to Ryan. I never said a word about it to Marcus. I just went on with my life. But fast forward 15 years, and I ran into Marcus in a bar. And I asked him, after a few drinks, "Why in the hell did you do that to me? That was so mean." And he said, "I had a huge crush on you." And that was my way of showing it. Okay. Well, you know, that sounds kind of sweet. So we got married. We got married. And we had 3 kids. And we spent 10 years together. But wait. You guys heard me at the beginning of the show say that I just got divorced, right? So, I'll spare you the details. But when Marcus left, it was like getting that note all over again and then getting a call telling me that the whole thing was just a joke. So here I am. I'm 40. I'm going on 14. And I have to start dating again. And we have to do it with technology. I mean, when I was in my 20s, we just like put on beer goggles and wrote a number on a napkin and hoped for the best. Like, that seems simple. This is gonna be tough, but I'm trying to look on the bright side. I mean, I don't wear glasses anymore, and I don't perm my hair, and I don't wear turtlenecks that often. So I'm liking my chances. I am liking my chances. So I am here tonight to tell you that I am gonna get on the grinder, and I am gonna find a Ryan, and I am gonna be swiping left and swiping right. And one of these days, I'm going to get swiped back.
0: Christy Hawkins works from home for a large healthcare company. And when she's not working or playing chauffeur for her 3 kids, she's entertaining the friends and family who are always coming in and out of her house. She says life is very busy, but lots of fun. When Christy found out we were airing her story, she shared it with her ex-husband, Marcus. They're still friends and co-parenting like champions, she says. When Marcus heard the story, he wrote to her and said, "You say all those things like hair and perm and turtlenecks like they made you unattractive, but that isn't true. I loved your red turtleneck and Sally Jesse's and the short on the sides, curly on top do. It's amazing how we feel about ourselves and how other people see us." In the last year, Christy says she's gotten more serious in her search for love, and she's currently swiping and getting swiped a lot. She shared some classic yearbook photos of Marcus and Ryan, and yes, she is sporting her famous turtleneck. You can see those on our website. They're pretty cute. Our next story comes from Kemp Powers. He told it way back in 2011 at a Moth Grand Slam we produced in Los Angeles in partnership with KCRW. Here's Kemp live at the Moth.
2: I'm 37 years old, and I wasn't really very good at much of anything in my 20s, least of all marriage. But the decision to get a divorce wasn't an easy one. For a lot of people, the legal tangle is what stops them from getting a divorce. But in my world, that wasn't really a big decision maker. It was because we had a daughter. And going through it, that meant that on some level, I was going to be losing her. If not literally, then figuratively. So when people have a really bad breakup, it's not uncommon for one parent to be left feeling like basically their kid is better off without them. And in my case, it wasn't very hard to convince me. To put it very simply, I really, really, really sucked at being a dad. When my daughter was a small infant, I swore that she was going to break some kind of record for falling out of bassinets, falling out of cribs, falling out of beds, and it always seemed to happen when I was the one that was watching her. And I was hardly ever around. I traveled so much for work. And in the rare occasions that I was there, any effort that I made to try to bond with her always seemed to backfire. I bought her this when she was 3 months old. I bought her this gangly little puppet that I named Sanchez after my favorite reggae dancehall singer. And she was really into Sesame Street, so I really thought that this puppet was going to bring her a lot of joy. Instead, it just terrified her. And from there, things just continued to get worse. I mean, by the time when she was 6 months old, I decided that it was really smart for her to know that fire was dangerous and it was something that she should stay away from. So one day when I was making a cup of tea, I picked her up. Holding her in one hand and the hot kettle in the other, I explained very carefully that you should never, ever, ever touch hot things because they could hurt you. At least I did in my mind. Because in reality, by the time I got to the word touch, she'd already reached out and grabbed the bottom of the steaming kettle and burned herself. So by the time my daughter was 1 year old, I was already pretty much afraid to be left alone with her. She suffered from a febrile seizure at 18 months and vomited in the middle of the night and inhaled it, almost choking to death. She was in the hospital for a week. And I remembered looking at her in that incubator with the tubes up her nose and the butterfly IV in her hand and thinking to myself, dude, you're just going to get somebody killed. And so I didn't fight because I didn't really think I had any right to. I didn't fight the incredibly restrictive visitation rights that I had. I didn't fight when her mother asked for my approval to relocate to Phoenix. And I didn't even fight when the visitation that we did agree upon fell by the wayside because at the end of the day, you know, they were too busy in their life out there for her to keep up with her schedule of visitation in Los Angeles. So my friends, they were really supportive, but they weren't really able to offer me any counsel. It was this really bizarre twist that we had all grown up in this world where divorce was just a fact of life. But suddenly I found myself in this adult world where every single family that I knew was nuclear. It was like we were suddenly back in the 50s, only I didn't have to drink out of a separate water fountain, and I didn't have to worry about getting lynched from having had a kid with a white lady. But every single person that I knew my age was either so happily married that it bordered on kind of sickening, or so relentlessly single that it bordered on parody. And my friends loved me, and I loved them too, but to all of them, to the friends who were married, I was basically that single guy that they could live vicariously through. And to the ones who were single, I was the divorcee with all the responsibility that proved to them that them not having any kids and not getting married had been the right decision to make. So I basically went on with my life and got used to the routine that we had. That was all I really had. The sporadic phone calls, the grudging pickups that happened at the halfway point between Los Angeles and Phoenix. It was a barren place, filled with more scorpions and dust devils than people. And our drives out of the desert, my daughter and I hardly ever spoke. And I was pretty glad about that because not talking meant that I never really had to explain why we were in the situation that we were in. So one day back in March, I get this telephone call early in the morning, and it's from my daughter. And I'm pretty surprised because she almost never calls me. When I answer, she's distraught. She's crying. She says, Dad, a tsunami has just destroyed Japan, and it's heading for California. You need to get out of bed right now and get to a high point immediately. Now, initially, I just had to assure her that there was no chance that a tidal wave was going to wash away Koreatown anytime soon. But she was still too worried to be calmed down, so to assuage her fears, I had to talk to her. And we talked. We talked about her piano lessons. We talked about her upcoming 13th birthday. We talked about her now 6-year-old brother who lived with me, who she missed dearly. And we talked about me, who she missed just as much. It turned out that she still had her puppet Sanchez, which she hung on the wall next to her bed. When my daughter's 13th birthday came around, we made a pact. Going forward, we would speak every Sunday at 12 p.m., no matter where we were. And when we spoke, she would get to ask me one question. It didn't matter what the question was, I had to give her the answer. And this was something that made me a little bit nervous because I was finally going to be held accountable for something. When the first question came, it was, what was my favorite book? After that, it was, what was my favorite movie? A week later, what was my favorite song? And as the weeks turned into months, these questions revolved about the things I'd done, the places I'd been, and how I was living my life. My daughter is 13 years old and 5'10" tall, but I can still pick her up and I can still hold her in my arms. We talk every week now, and when I hold her, every time that I see her, and when I do, I just make sure that I keep that hot kettle just a little bit out of reach. Thank you.
0: Kemp Powers is an author and a celebrated writer and director for both stage and screen. His screen adaptation of his award-winning play, One Night in Miami, was nominated for an Academy Award. He's an amazing storyteller all around, and dare I say, a pretty great dad. In an email, Kemp gave me a little update. He said, in 2020, after my daughter graduated magna cum laude from her college in Arizona, she returned to Los Angeles and moved into my house. She's currently working at a Los Angeles publicity firm and continues to live at home with dad until she can save up enough to get her own place. You can find out more about Kemp and any of the stories you hear in this hour on our website, themoth.org. Coming up, a shared passion for the brilliance of birds, except for pigeons, when the Moth Radio Hour continues.
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0: This is the Moth Radio Hour from PRX. I'm Meg Bowles. Sometimes our love for things isn't appreciated by others in quite the same way. Something one person finds mundane might be magical through someone else's eyes. Our next storyteller, Neil Ashton, developed a love of birds as a boy that has stuck with him long into adulthood. During the pandemic, the ordinary little feathered friends became lifelines. He said in an email, in the midst of my not going out, a sparrowhawk sat in a tree and ate its meal and then sat there digesting it for another hour. Birds always fail to disappoint me. Sounds like love to me. Neil shared a story that gives us a little insight into his particular ornithological obsession at an evening we produced at the Union Chapel in London. Here's Neil.
17: When I was 8 years old, I was in a primary school classroom drawing. I didn't know what I was drawing. And then when I'd finished my drawing, I realized what I'd drawn was a bird. And it was probably a robin. And from that moment on, I realized that the most important thing in the world was birds. Birds were brilliant. They still are. Birds can sing and fly. Think of anything else that can do both those things. Don't think too hard, it's not the point of the story. They can also dance and dive and swim. They are just brilliant. And the good thing about this was that my dad kind of agreed with me. And so we instantly struck up this common interest / obsession with birds. If we had summer holidays, the usual criteria didn't apply to our summer holidays as to its relative success or failure. We didn't judge it by the weather, for example. It was always in Scotland, so there was no point in judging it by the weather anyway. Or the landscape, which of course is beautiful in Scotland. We didn't judge it by that. No, we judged it by how many new birds we saw during that trip. There was one year when we saw nine. Nine. That was the best holiday ever. Better than anybody else's holiday here that you've ever had. It was fantastic. And so a lot of my childhood memories are sort of pivot around bird-related experiences. If I could choose one, I would choose the time we stopped our camper van in a lay-by. If there's anybody American here, it's like a little bit of a road off a main road. And there's a big patch of grass there. And we got out of the van and we started to get mobbed by a pair of lapwings. Now, lapwings are like... Anybody know what a lapwing is? One person. There's so much work to do. A lapwing is like a small plover about the size of a crow, and it's also known as a peewit because of the noise it makes, which is peewit. That was a bit close to the mic, sorry about that. And so they mob you if you get near their nest. And so I'm getting mobbed and my dad's getting mobbed, and we get into the camper van, or we used to call it a caravette back then. I realise caravette sounds like some awful trendy marketing solutions firm, but it was actually what we called a camper van back then. And we got inside, and then we got ready for bed because we were staying overnight in our camper van in the lay-by. And then my dad, about dusk, got out the van again and walked back across the grass, and he came back quite excited, quite agitated, and he said, "I've found the nest. There's five eggs in it." And I was like, "Brilliant, brilliant, let's go, let's go, let's go, Dad." He said, "No. We have already disturbed the birds enough. We must leave them. You are in your pajamas. It is bedtime." So I thought, well, that is so unfair. I lay in bed in my sleeping bag, just railing against the injustice of this pointless, spiteful decision. And I woke up sort of in the morning after a very sulky night's sleep. And I was actually woken up, it was about 6:15, way too early, by a rough hand shaking my shoulder. And then two big hands picked me up, shook off my sleeping bag and dropped me into a pair of Wellington boots, threw a coat on me, still had my pyjamas on, and we walked out across the dew-soaked, tussocky grass back towards the nest. And when we got to the brink of the nest, the eggs had gone and had been replaced by five little downy brown chicks. Beautiful little baby birds. They'd hatched in the night. When I romanticise it in my head, I think there's still little bits of dried yolk on their fur. And just before we get too close, they start to lift up on really long legs, their outsized legs, and totter off over the tussocky grass, a bit like drunk women on stilettos. Or, if that offends you, drunk men on stilettos. Drunk people on stilettos. But it was wonderful. It was the most exultant moment of my young life. It was just heaven. Cut to about 41 years later, give or take a month, and I'm holding that selfsame hand, and I'm in an ambulance, and my dad is on his back, and he's frailer and he's paler, and he looks like he's dying. I think he is dying. His breath is shallow. His feet have swollen up into a grotesque way. He might have pneumonia. His kidneys are just not working. He hasn't been able to hear for years. And I'm holding his hand and I'm looking at him and I'm thinking, well, if this is it, then this is it. He keeps telling us he's had a good life. He doesn't need any more life. There's nothing else to achieve particularly. If this is it, it'll be fine. And there's no need to grieve. Just let him go, because there are lots of losses. You suffer as a child with your parent. There are little losses, little moments of grief during your life. When he can't put you on his shoulders anymore, that's a loss. When he drops you off at university, in my case university, and waves goodbye, and you're standing there on your own two feet, on your own, that's a loss. When you're going for a walk looking for birds and you turn around and your dad, far from being 50 yards in front of you, is 100 yards behind you, and he looks old, that's a loss. And this is a loss too, this strange distortion of my father lying in an ambulance. And the other thing I think is that if he is going to die, given my work schedule at the moment, it would be really good if it was around now, because I've got to go back to finish off my theatre tour. I'm doing a theatre tour in Houston, Texas. I've got to fly back there. And actually, I know that sounds callous, but I've been working with these people for about 4 or 5 months. And during that time, they have seen me through my 50th birthday in Brooklyn, got me very, very drunk, paid for me to go and see LeBron James play basketball, one of the greatest experiences of my life as well. And then I got very, very poorly myself. My stomach was very, very bad, and they helped me through that, and I never missed a show. And they have looked after me, and I owe them the last month of this tour. I owe them Houston. So we get to the hospital, and somehow my dad gets into a bed on the ward, and then the next day he's a bit brighter, actually. He's perked up a bit. And then he's not well. He's not going to get better, I don't think. But he's perkier, you know. And then that continues for a few more days. And it gets to the point where I hear from my brothers and sisters that my dad has decreed that in no circumstances must I stay here. I must go to Houston and finish the tour. So I get to the point where I have to go. I have to get on a train. So I go and see him for what might be the last time. I try to think of something profound to say or something useful to say. So as any Englishman would do, I end up sitting there saying nothing and listening to the birds that are singing outside. There's blackbirds and there's a robin. There's a pied wagtail flittering around. They like car parks, so inevitably they're there. And there's also pigeons, a few pigeons cooing around. I hate pigeons, actually. When I say I love all birds, I don't love all birds. I hate pigeons. I have a visceral contempt for pigeons. I think they're the s*** bird ever invented. They're tiny little pinheads and, you know, they're bloody everywhere. It doesn't matter where you go in the world, there's always pigeons. And they fly quite impressively, so they always look like they might be something more interesting. Ooh, that could be a hawk. No, it's another effing pigeon. It's another pigeon. I don't like pigeons. So anyway, I sort of lean forward because I have to go, and I lean forward, and my dad, who, as I've said, is hard of hearing and wouldn't have heard the blackbird or the robin or anything like that, I lean forward to him and I say, "I love you." And he says, "What?" And I say, "I love you." And I stand up, kiss him on the cheek, and I walk out the hospital ward, and just as I'm leaving, I hear my dad say, in a loud voice, "I know you do." So I get on a train and I get on a plane and I'm in Houston and I'm doing my show. And probably 2.5 weeks later, at about 8:30 in the morning, I get a phone call and it's my wife. And my wife says, "Hello, darling, how are you?" I say, "I'm fine, how are you?" She says, yeah, I'm good. "How was the show?" "Oh, it's great. Yeah, it's good. It's going very well, thanks." "Good. Well, your dad passed," and then the line goes dead on the word "passed." And I'm thinking, oh no, it's got to be passed away. So I'm waiting for the phone to ring, but it takes a bit of a while for the phone to ring again. I'm thinking, well, it doesn't have to be away. Could be past wind. Could be past muster in a series of difficult physical tests. It could be past caring. The phone rings again, and it's my wife. She says, "What happened?" I said, "I don't know. The line went dead." She said, "Well, your dad passed away this morning." Okay. So it's a strange thing when your eyes absolutely fill with tears in an instant, but that's what happened. And I listened to the rest of the story, and I heard the fact that my mum was with him, and she read a beautiful poem to him as he passed away by W.B. Yeats, and I thought, that's good. That's a good way to go. And I went out into the lounge in our apartment in Houston. And I sort of felt, in a strange way, as close to my dad as I ever felt. And easily as far away from my family as I'd ever felt. And I looked out the window. Before I could do that, Stu, one of my colleagues, came out of his room and said, "All right, mate." And I said, "He's gone." And he held me and let me cry a lot more. which I did a lot, very hard, for about 30 seconds and then stopped. And then I looked out this window, and by the window that's overlooking a busy Houston street, there is a telegraph wire. And as I look out the window, a bird comes out of the sky and lands on the telegraph wire. And it's a pigeon. And I look at the pigeon, and the pigeon looks at me. It's quite a jaunty little chap, you know. Looks at me as if to say, "All right, mate." And I look at him, and I say, "No. No. I'm sorry. If you think you are going to be the punctuation mark at the end of the story of my father's life and my relationship to him, if you think you are going to be the point where it comes full circle, if you think you are going to supply some sort of congruency to the narrative arc of my life with my dad, then you are sadly mistaken, sir, because you are a pigeon. And my dad was an eagle. My dad was an owl. My dad was an eagle owl." So the pigeon looks at me and somewhat apologetically lifts off and flies away. And I watch it go. And so I'm still waiting for the punctuation mark. That was about 2 years ago. Hasn't arrived yet. All I'm left with is a sense of absence, that something's not there. But every so often, I get a sense that he is still around. The last time it happened was about a year ago. I was in a Cornish woodland in a clearing, sunshine dappling through the leaves, and this little wood was full of song and wing, and my father was in every note and in every feather. Thank you.
0: That was the actor, writer, and improv comedian Neil Ashdown. Neil still feels his father when birds are about. In an email, he told me, "My mom was on her own during the COVID lockdowns, and the birds and the feeders in the garden probably kept her going more than anything else. And in that, I'd like to think that Dad is keeping her going." When I asked Neil about his thoughts on love, he said, "Love has its flip side, loss. Once you lose a treasured loved one, it sharpens the love for those left behind and the fear of losing them. I deeply love what I'm grateful for, and I'm grateful for what and who I love." As Neil mentioned in his story, he thinks of his father as owlish, and he almost got a tattoo of an owl after his father died, but thought he'd probably think that was stupid. And he added, "I'm not very good with paint, so I resisted." You can find out more about Neil and see pictures of him and his father on their bird adventures on our website, themoth.org. 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
18: 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Yeah, let's keep this going. We love you.

From PRX, this is the Moth Radio Hour. I'm Meg Bowles. Our final story comes from Esau McCauley. He told it live on stage in Canada, where we were presented by the Toronto International Festival of Authors. Here's Esau McCauley live at the Moth.

Malachi that says, Jacob have I loved, Esau have I hated. But my grandfather gives that name to my father, who in turn gives it to me. Now, for those of you who don't know, Esau is the older brother of Jacob. There's probably tons of Jacobs here living their best lives, because Jacob is the hero of the story in the Bible, who goes on to have a great future. Esau, by contrast, is the unchosen, the one whom nobody wants. He actually trades his future inheritance for a pot of stew. Growing up, the kids in my church used to make fun of me, and they would say to me, why are you named after the loser in the Bible? I used to have this fear that I was going to make some big mistake that was going to cause everything to unravel, kind of like the biblical Esau, kind of like my father. My earliest memories of my dad, the guy who shares my name, was of his addiction to drugs. I remember when I was about 9 or 10 years old, he came home one night and he was high on something. And I heard him screaming, and so I slid into the bottom of my Transformer sleeping bag. It glowed in the dark. Optimus Prime was in the center, and Optimus Prime was the one who protected the innocent. But that night, Optimus had failed. And I heard this crash outside of my room, and I was so worried about my sisters and my brother and my mom, I got out of the sleeping bag and went into the hallway. My father had punched a hole in the wall. My mom was on the other side of the locked bedroom door yelling our shared name, Esau, Esau, get out of here before the police come. And at that familiar feeling in the pit of my stomach, would the police arrive before things got too bad? And they did, and they took him to jail. And that was kind of my childhood. My father was in and out of jail. But over time, the addiction switched from something violent to something much more depressing, like this diminished man, a husk of a man who was just looking for his next high. And as a result, I grew up without him. He promised to come to my high school graduation, and he didn't show up. He also missed my college graduation and my wedding and the birth of my 4 children. My wife gave birth to them. I was just there. Okay. Nonetheless, I managed to make something of a life for myself. And despite the name Esau, the unchosen, I actually became a clergy person. Maybe because in the absence of my father, it was the church that was there for me as a source of hope or joy, maybe even the presence of God. I wanted to give that to other people. Eventually, my father did manage to get clean around the time that my older sister was getting married. And despite the fact that he missed my wedding, he showed up for hers. And people who know addicts know that addicts are rarely one thing. They're not just the person who's addicted. They can also be funny and charming and quick-witted, the person who everybody loves. And it was that version of my father who showed up that day. And everybody was having a good time. I remember we're taking photos, and the different groups are coming in and out to meet with the bride and the groom. And me and my father, we were waiting our turn. We found ourselves sitting next to one another for the first time in years. And so I turned to him. I wasn't angry anymore. The anger had long ago shifted to curiosity. And I said to him, Dad, why did you leave us? Why not have this all the time? And he looked at me like it was a question that he knew he was eventually going to have to answer. And he said to me, Son, I don't rightly know. No revelation, no grand special moment. But after that, we tried to stay in contact. We called each other on our birthdays. I called him on Father's Day, and I said, I love you, Dad. And he said, I love you, son. Not because we felt close to one another, because that's what you said when you were a family. My family and I moved to Rochester, and my father got a job driving a truck. And he was going to Buffalo. It was about an hour and a half away. And he said, I'm going to stop by and see you all on the way back. And for the first time in my life, he kept the promise. This huge 18-wheeler came rumbling down the road. It scandalized my fancy neighborhood I was living in. And in those neighborhoods, you can only have an 18-wheeler if you're coming in or if you're moving out. You can't visit an 18-wheeler. But the 18-wheeler stopped in front of my house. And I stood there in the doorway, and my 4 children saw the truck, and they were amazed by it. And they ran past me to the truck, and they climbed to the inside, and they were shocked by the idea that you could drive a truck and sleep in the back. There was a bed right there, and they had the time of their lives. They honked the horn, and it was just some kids playing with their grandfather. And it was just so ordinary, I could cry. A few weeks after that visit, I got a call in the middle of the night. It was my sister, Latasha, my older sister.

0: she was weeping. She told me that my father had had a heart attack while driving the truck in California, and his 18-wheeler had veered off one overpass down to the other, and he had died on impact. And I sat there, listening to my sister weep, not knowing what to do. The next morning, I got a call from my mother, and she told me that my siblings and her had been having a conversation, and they decided they wanted me, the clergy person, to deliver the eulogy. Now, for those of you who don't know, clergy have a particular job in eulogies. We have to tell the truth. We have to put their story of the person in the context of the wider purposes of God. We normally sit down with the friends and the family, and we say to them, tell me about the person who has passed away. Help me understand their story. I would have to do that with my father, someone I barely knew. I'd sit down with my mom, my sisters, my brother, my aunts, and my uncles. But I did the work. I did my job. I sat down, and my uncle told me this story. He told me in 1957, their father, Gus, the one who named us, Esau, he came home one day, and it was cold, and so he lit a fire in the fireplace. And that fire quickly got out of control, and it shot up the wall. And on the other side, where the fire was burning the brightest, were twin boys who were asleep in their bedroom. And despite my grandfather's valiant attempts, he couldn't get in to save them. And he was forced to flee with the rest of his family while the two boys burned to death inside. My father was born a few years after those flames, almost a replacement child. But there was a problem. Any mistake that he made was cast against what those boys would have been. They were smart. They were charming. They were funny. They were the future of the family. My father, Esau, was cold, aloof, and a failure. He was, for most of his life, actually, Esau, the unchosen, the one no one wanted. I sat down at the dinner table with my uncle, and he told me about the last time they spoke with their father before he passed away. And my grandfather said to my dad, you're only ever going to cause your mom pain. Then he passed away. The day that my father died, he called my mom. He had been attempting to win her back over the years to zero success. And he said, baby, I'm going to win you back. And my mom says, I don't got time for this. I'm going into a movie. And my father strangely turned somber. And he said, all I can do is pray. And he died 10 minutes later. The eulogy took place at the church where I grew up, where me and my mom and my siblings attended most every Sunday, usually without my dad. But that Sunday, we're actually all together. I stood in the pulpit. My father was in the casket. My family was weeping in the pews. But I stood up and I did my job. I told the story. I told about the ways in which his addiction shaped the early years of my life and how it harmed me, and it took me a long time to find forgiveness. But also told them about the wrongs done to him as a child, and that sometimes monsters aren't born, they're created. But also told them about his getting clean later in life, and the fact that he apologized to me and my mom and my siblings for the things he had done wrong, and how he kept thinking that everything was going to turn out all right at the end. That he was on his way home to his family. But he ran out of time. He ran out of road. Sometimes we don't get the fairy tale endings that we might like, but our wanderings are instructive in their own right. I finished the eulogy and I sat down, not knowing whether or not I had failed or succeeded. But my father's story and our relationship had been something I had been drawn to my whole life, running it over and over in my head, trying to make sense of it. And I think during that eulogy, I found a sense of an ending, some empathy for him and some peace for myself. I have two boys, and I named them Luke and Peter. I wanted normal names, no drama. But you know what? I have read the story of Esau and Jacob probably more than anybody who walks this earth. And while it is true that Esau makes tons of mistakes and that he does cause a lot of trauma. But it is also true that in the story, Esau was manipulated by his brother Jacob. And as a result of that manipulation, Esau threatens to murder his brother, leading to over a decade of estrangement. But when they finally meet, Esau doesn't take revenge. He runs to his brother, throws his arms around him, hugs him, and kisses him. Esau finds his way to forgiveness in the end. The people were wrong. Esau was not a failure. Neither was my dad. And if I could do it all over again, I would probably name one of my sons Esau the Third. Thank you.
1: Esau McCauley is the pastor of a church in Naperville, Illinois. He's also a contributing opinion writer for the New York Times and a professor at Wheaton College in Illinois. He's the author of a memoir entitled How Far to the Promised Land and a children's book entitled God's Colorful Kingdom Storybook Bible. Esau said that despite the fact that he chose to end the Esau tradition by naming his son Luke, his son has repeatedly said that he plans to name his son after his father. So maybe one day there will be an Esau Daniel McCauley III. You can find out more about Esau and his podcast for Holy Post Media on our website, themoth.org. There you can also find and share the stories you've heard in this hour and others from the Moth Archive. 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Find a show near you and come out and tell a story. That's it for this episode of the Moth Radio Hour. Thanks again to all the storytellers in this hour, and thanks to you for listening. We hope you'll join us again next time.

This episode of The Moth Radio Hour was produced by me, Jay Allison, and Meg Bowles, who also hosted and directed the stories in the show. Co-producer is Vicky Merrick, associate producer Emily Couch. The Moth's leadership team includes Christina Norman, Marina Cluche, Sarah Austin Jeunesse, Jennifer Hickson, Jordan Cardinale, Caledonia Cairns, Kate Teller, Suzanne Rust, Sarah Jane Johnson, and Patricia Urania. Special thanks to Hani Yakan, Roland Gulliver, and all the folks at the Toronto International Festival of Authors. Moth stories are true as remembered and affirmed by the storytellers. Our theme music is by The Drift. 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

Yeah, we know how to dance. We know how to sing. Because we're Katie and Kay. Carbondale Community Access Radio, Glenwood Springs, Carbondale, the Roaring Fork Valley, and beyond. And it is just about 7 o'clock. Support for Katie and Kay comes from Pink to Black, a concert series collaborating between El Dorado and Thunder River Theater. Pink to Black returns for 3 Saturday shows to close out 2026 and kick off 2027, with Western Medicine starting the series on October 3rd, plus Deadtronica on December 5th, and the return of Rattlesnake Milk on January 9th. More info and tickets at thunderrivertheater.com. I am the Acker Woman, here tonight to play you Swing, Swing, Swing.

And on tonight's docket with Swing, Swing, Swing, we're going to be playing what my grandfather would refer to as a medley, basically where he picked out a few different albums from his collection and put them together. So tonight we'll start with a couple albums from his collection and, you know, maybe get some dancing in or build up the energy, and then we're going to bring it down a notch, chill things out, and I'm actually going to mix in a record from my personal collection. And that's something I love about Katie and Kay, is that you can play music from the past, you can look into history and see where this country was 100 years ago, listen to where it was 100 years ago, and then see how that music has affected what we listen to today. And I think that's a very unique listening experience for those out there. Not something that you can get on your streaming device. And we have so many DJs doing this weekly, so you're getting quite a diverse mix of music. So with that, let's start with Xavier Cugat and his orchestra. This number is called Brazil.

Bésame Mucho. That was, again, Xavier Cugat and his orchestra. And kiss us, Carbondale. We're here serving you up some good tunes. And I want to thank a caller from Florida who just called in and used to interact with Art a lot and said he was a good dude. So we're all here for you, Art. This one goes out to you. What a difference a day made.

Every day, 365 days a year, our volunteer DJs at KDNK take you on a magical musical tour. These tours range from the bluegrass of the Appalachians to the blues of Chicago and go as far as the tropics and to Ireland. They travel in time to Europe in the 18th century and to those carefree 60s. In order to power these flights of fantasy, it takes your money. That is the fuel that runs us. So please take a few minutes to call us with your membership pledge at 963-0139.

Yeah, give us some love. We are here ready to receive it in a monetary form, ideally this week. We take it in a lot of forms, and, you know, another great way to support Kate and Kay is volunteering. I was thinking about that when I was walking over here, and every time I go out and volunteer with Katie and Kay, I have a blast. And so I'm supporting something that makes my life more fruitful and fun, which in the end is what we live for, right? Join Katie and Kay for bingo at Beer Works tomorrow. That's September 23rd. Card sales start at 6:30 and games begin at 7. Just another chance to go out there and have fun. And our business challenge grant tonight is the first $800 of donations made during Swing, Swing, Swing will be matched by age-friendly Carbondale, empowering aging people by helping to build a town that works for 8-year-olds and 80-year-olds. 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Sounds like another really cool entity that is creating a fun and vibrant community. And up next, we're going to get into some Herb Alpert and the Tijuana Brass Band with their greatest hits, starting with Lonely Bowl.

All right. That was Getting Sentimental Over You. And we just had a call in from a Mr. Peter Bach, who has been a longtime listener and I'm sure member of KDNK. 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Because as you know out there, you can always re-listen to songs. So say, say you're listening to something and it's just not your vibe. I get it. Not everyone wants to listen to Herb Alpert. I don't know who those few people are out there, but you know, they've probably already tuned out, so it doesn't matter. I can call them out on it now because they're not listening, but I hope that they're listening to a show that they did like and connect to that was played in the last week, which they can do via the app. And you can also do that through the website if you are more of a computer user or website visitor. Anyhow, let's play some more music. Up next, La Cumparista. Wait, La Cumparsita. This is another Xavier Cugat and his orchestra.

That was Herb Alpert and the Tijuana Brass Band with Love Potion Number 9. Yeah, you may have recognized that tune. And before that was Tico Tico, another Xavier Cugat and his orchestra. And I just had another caller who was talking about how he was an installment at the old Dinkle building when Katie and Kay was over there, or maybe not an installment. It sounds like he made it sound like they couldn't get rid of him. And nice guy. Thanks for calling in. This one goes out to you, and I hope that you come bug us at the station here as well. And maybe give us some money, too, because it is our membership drive. And if you call, I am going to ask you if you're a member, just a heads up. Probably anytime you call this week, just a PSA for all of you out there. So don't get angry. It only lasts a week this fall.

0: And this is a reminder that it is our membership drive this week. And if you want to call in and make a donation, give it a go. I'm here to pick up the phone. 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All of your pledges tonight are matched by age-friendly Carbondale, up to $800 of donations. And we are just doing the drive for 1 week this fall, trying something new out. But we do have a big goal. I believe it was $120,000. I'll double check that in a little bit. And yeah, what else have I got for you? Let's see here. Thinking. Here we go.
1: My name is Mike Miller. I'm a recent transplant to the Roaring Fork Valley, and one of the first things I do when I move to a new area is check out the radio stations. I like to keep my search to that left side of the radio band for those small, public, non-commercial stations. I immediately zeroed in on KDNK when I heard them playing music you almost never hear played on other stations. Well, I was hooked and decided to become a KDNK member. Then when I heard the station was looking for volunteers and they were offering DJ training, man, I was all over it. So within a few months, I got my own show right here on KDNK. So let me ask you this. Where else can you find a radio station where you can listen to music that reflects the diversity of the community and not some tiny demographic that some commercial sponsor wants to target? 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The answer to these questions is pretty obvious. It's KDNK. My name is Mike Miller, and I'm an enthusiastic member of KDNK, and I hope you can join me.
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Woohoo! Go Gene Krupa. Gene Krupa and Buddy Rich. We started out with their drum battle, and after that, Perdido, which also included Willie Smith on alto sax, Hank Jones on piano, and that was recorded at the Philharmonic. I grabbed this record from the stacks. I just felt like there was some great beats going on in our show and had to bring the king of the drum set in, Gene Krupa. And we're going to go right back to Herb Alpert because I'm not ready to calm down yet. So let's have a taste of honey.

0: That was Tijuana Taxi, and this is Katie and Kay, Carbondale Community Access Radio, Glenwood Springs, Carbondale, the Roaring Fork Valley, and beyond, here to tell you, hop in, we'll take you where you need to go.
1: Yeah, that's exactly, Georgia.
0: Yeah.
1: Couldn't say it better myself. Yeah, you're on a ride throughout the universe, you know, beyond, in the past, in the future, in the present.
0: Yeah.
1: We don't even know.
0: Yeah. And we would like to take you on that free ride, but, you know, even the taxi drivers need to get paid.
1: There's something called reciprocity that is like a law of the a physical law of the universe. And, you know, for everything that you take, you must give.
0: Yeah. I think that's like a scientific fact of like energy.
1: That's what I said.
0: Conservation. Yeah.
1: So anyway, in layman's terms, that means support Katie and Kay Community Radio that's coming free to your ears 24/7 for 44 years almost.
0: Yeah, it's been a long time. And
1: are you taking calls, Georgia?
0: Yeah, I take calls.
1: 970-963-2976 is the studio line. You can talk to the lovely Georgia Ackerwoman, or just go to kdnk.org and click on donate. It's really simple. I guess there's a new app. I don't do apps and stuff, but
0: I don't either.
1: Oh, I love that. yeah, but a lot of people do.
0: Yeah, there's a lot of people that like maybe don't have FM dials in their cars or
1: Megan told me that everyone under 60 has apps.
0: Yeah. Well, I'm just trying to like delete apps from my phone.
1: I did that too. I deleted every app I could just so I could like take more pictures of my family.
0: Yeah, exactly. We obviously don't pay for data because our money is going to Katie and Kay.
1: Right. We are invested in our community.
0: Yeah.
1: And one of the best ways to do that is to support your local community radio station or your local, you know, the newspaper like the Sopra Sun. Mm. Also check them out because they'll be needing to support by the end of the year. And Katie and Kay, just we really need it to keep on providing what we do.
0: Yeah. Yeah. And it's really great that Katie and Kay works with all of these organizations in town to create a good vibe and community. And our business challenge grant is Age-Friendly Carbondale tonight. Which I don't, this is the first time I've heard of them, but
1: they had a different name before.
0: Okay.
1: I forget what it was.
0: Okay.
1: Now age friendly is like friendlier sounding.
0: Nice. Well, that's good.
1: But it's all of your friends and neighbors, of the seniors of our community, you know, and, you know, I can't say enough about listening and respecting and just gleaning the wisdom from our elders in this community and every community, because we sort of live in this weird futuristic time of acting like they don't matter anymore. And, you know, we wouldn't be here without them. And they have a lot to say because they've been through a lot.
0: Yeah.
1: And someone is trying to call.
0: Someone is trying to call.
1: just hold on. We'll take your call.
0: Yeah. Maybe give us a call back in a second. We're almost done kind of talking here.
1: Just give us your money at kdnk.org. Click on donate or give us a call. Give Georgia a call later when she's playing music at or if she... if she is so willing to, 970-963-2976. And Chris Hassig should be coming in at the top of the hour. I think we're getting back into regular rotation because he was gone for a little bit. He might have gone to the movie tonight.
0: Oh, yeah.
1: We are airing School of Rock at the Crystal Theater in downtown Carbondale.
0: Mm-hmm.
1: So if you missed it, sorry.
0: But at least you're listening now. So thank you.
1: Well, thank you, Georgia. Georgia and JR are the grandchildren of the late great Art Ackerman, who brought you Swing Swing Swing at this time for
0: 40 years,
1: a long,
0: something like that,
1: a long time. I think he started in the late 80s in the Dinkle Building, and I don't know when he officially started doing Swing Swing Swing,
0: right?
1: Because he took over from Gil, or actually I have a cassette tape back in my office of those two guys.
0: Oh, fun.
1: So I'll have to share with you and JR. But I just can't say enough about what you and JR bring. Like, every week when I listen to y'all, it just really warms my heart. And you keep it fresh, and you also keep it really true to your grandfather's sound. And it's such a wonderful story of this station that's been around for almost 44 years. But we definitely need membership, listener support from people like you out there listening right now.
0: Yeah. Well, thank you, Cody. And I'm going to let you run home and get some sleep.
1: Get me out of here.
0: Working like a dog.
1: Tell the listeners what to do.
0: Yeah, yeah. Keep supporting so that Cody can sleep next week. And yeah, with that note, if you are just tuning in, tonight we've been listening to some more like upbeat songs, some Herb Alpert, Xavier Cugat, and I promised that I would tune it down a little bit, but give me like 5 more minutes of fun stuff. Let's do South of the Border, and this is another Herb Alpert and the Tijuana Brass Band.

That was America, Herb Alpert and the Tijuana Brass Band. And as I said we were going to do, we're going to slow down Kamikaze Animas.

0: Hi, everybody. This is Greg Brown. 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I want to encourage you all to support this radio station. The whole country is turning into variations on Walmart. And if you like that, you might as well switch on up the dial now to some other station. 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So if you like your local area and you believe in it and you believe in your neighbors and your friends and you believe in good music and good stories, scrape a few bucks together, for heaven's sake, and send it into KDNK and help them out. Thank you.
1: This is KDNK, commercial-free since 1983. And I'm going to play something fun for you. Give me a call if you recognize this tune, or maybe the tunes thereafter. I found this album in one of our local vintage stores, and it just fit pretty well with the theme of this show. So if you recognize this sound, maybe you know the comedian who would talk over it. Give me a call if you know who it is.

This is Katie and Kay Carbondale, and the time is here for the Lost Pet Report. We do, unfortunately, have news, sorry about that, of one lost dog, an Australian Mountain Doodle that was lost 8 to 10 miles west of Aspen on the 20th. We don't have much more information than that, so if that was your report and you want to give us a name of the dog or maybe kind of exactly where they were lost, feel free to do so. Or if you find this dog or any other animals or your pets go missing, give us a call at the studio line, which is 970-963-2976, and we'll try to get you reconnected. And support for Katie and Kay and the Lost Pet Report comes from RJ Paddywex, Pet Outfitter, providing food and supplies for all domestic pets and fish at their location in Elgibel. They're open 7 days a week, Monday through Friday, from 9 a.m. to 6:30 p.m., and weekends, 10 a.m. to 5 p.m. More information at 970-963-1700.

I just want to give a quick thank you to Dacri for calling in. She is a member, and she was excited to hear some Herb Alpert and the Tijuana Brass Band earlier. And she said that she was going to go online and donate. So, yeah, we appreciate that. And that money is going towards our donation drive, which is being matched in this show with $800 from Age Friendly Carbondale, which you can find more information on their entity through their website or through our website, kdnk.org. And that last song that you heard was Once in a While. And I prompted you earlier to see if you could figure out who the comedian is that put together this amalgamation of songs. And it was Jackie Gleason. So if you were leaning towards that, you got it right. Ding, ding, ding. And we've been mixing that in with some Anna Moss. And I have one more song on this side of her record. It's called Gravy.

don't have much time left with you tonight, so I'm going to go ahead and say goodbye. It was lovely playing you some tunes, and I will play you off with a little bit more Animas. Thank you for letting me switch it up, and I hope that you longtime listeners of art can enjoy the change. To me, Animas is pretty swingy and jazzy, and she's so talented, and it reminded me a lot of these swing and jazz musicians that can play so many different instruments. When I saw her live, she was playing a saxophone and a flute, and I think she was playing a string instrument. Oh yeah, she plays the stand-up bass and tuba, I want to say, and she beatboxes. Just incredible artist. And I had the opportunity to see her live a few times in our very own community, and also most recently in Palisade at the Bluegrass Festival. And those things are made possible by small businesses and nonprofits and organizations like Katie and Kay. And Katie and Kay lets you know when they're going on, so you can catch them. And without further ado, I will leave you to some music. Again, our business challenge grant for this hour has been age-friendly Carbondale. Thank you for matching the first $800 of donations made during our show. And once more, their website is agefriendlycarbondale.org. You can also head to katieandkay.org and click the donate button to get your pledge matched by them and find more information on what they do.

This is KDNK, Carbondale Community Access Radio, Glenwood Springs, Carbondale, the Roaring Fork Valley, and beyond. Chris is on his way. He's busy helping the town out with, you know, all the things he does. So he'll be running in here in about 10 minutes, which gives me the opportunity to keep playing some Animas. And I did sneak some Lionel Hampton in there. I'll probably go back to that. That song you just heard with Animas was Day After Day. And the next and final one of hers is IDKY, I Do It.

0: Woo! All right. Hello, folks. Thanks for sticking Baron with me there, and thanks to Georgia for hanging out for a sec.
1: Yeah, I mean, I didn't really have a choice.
0: That's what we do for each other here on KDNK, DJs helping DJs when I'm stuck in a meeting. But I'm here, and happy to be here, and so happy to follow Georgia all the time. Thank you so much for carrying the torch forward with your JR, you know, of Swing, Swing, Swing. And it's just multi-generationalism is a theme this year for some reason in my mind during the drive. I got a great email from Kenna at the beginning making me think about her and her mom. And then, of course,
1: cafe.
0: Over the weekend, the kids were running amok around the station, and I was fun imagining what kind of DJs they're going to be when they grow up.
1: So. You know, it's funny. I feel like kids are often handed the future, and I'm going to do that again and say that I hope that they're better DJs than I am. but it is a pleasure to be here, and I lied. It is a choice, and I choose to be here because it's really fun, and also it's like a 3-minute walk from my house.
0: That helps. Yeah. well, yeah. So this is KDNK, and it is volunteer powered and member owned. That member owned part is important. Owned by you, the listener, and your ownership, your donations, which constitute your ownership. The station, yeah, I give you the right to vote for the board and stuff. It's a democratic organization, and but we depend on our membership, and it's the bedrock underneath which all of this stands. 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Download the app or come by or call us tomorrow morning during the business hours and pledge then.
1: And yeah, thank you. And when you walked in, we were talking about the necessary things that you have to do. And the pledge drive is one, but at least it only lasts a few weeks a year.
0: Yeah.
1: And everything else, I mean, it's also gold. This is liquid gold seeping into your ears. But yeah, it's really incredible. So thank you for all you do, Chris.
0: Oh, yeah. Yeah,
1: for our
0: welcome.
1: Town and our station.
0: It's my pleasure. And yeah, KDNK is such an important part of this community, Carbondale, but also spreads the spirit of Carbondale out and brings the spirit of our listening area back to Carbondale. So it's a great extender of that cultural vibe, which I think is important. Mm-hmm. And yeah, so there's so many reasons to support the radio station. Once again, kdnk.org, or come by tomorrow, or help us. You know, she said, yeah, we only do the membership drive couple weeks a year, and the length of the membership drive really depends on how quickly you decide to get off the couch and join the revolution. So
1: yeah,
0: do it.
1: Revolution.
0: All right, well, I guess I'll play, I always seem to play this song, I feel like I play this once at fall, Clifford Brown All-Stars, Autumn in New York. This is a really long track. I'm taking a cue a little bit from Diesel Dan last night of like throwing caution to the wind a little bit and playing whatever I want. So that's
1: nice.
0: What we get to do.
1: I also really enjoy the track that's backing us right now. I feel like very holistic and grounded.
0: Just with our little brook burbling in the background.
1: Yeah.
0: Yeah. It's nice because there's no dead air that way, which I have been known to produce at times. Mm. So
1: yeah, I never do that.
0: Okay, yeah, let's play this. Thank you again to Georgia and JR and Art and everybody, all the DJs, current, future, and past, who make KDNK what it is. So this is Autumn in New York from Clifford Brown.

Ooh, maybe. Kicking it off with a nice long one there from Clifford Brown All-Stars, Autumn in New York. Starting to feel autumnal around here. That beautiful mountain where we've got our translator up there on sunlight, starting to get a little yellowy and orangey, and about time to go up and praise the aspen trees, as we should. Hopefully they'll give us a little bit of color after a drubbing this summer. I imagine they are stressed and ready to go to bed, but hopefully we'll get a little bit of a show. So yeah, that's Clifford Brown, Lost Great. He died in 56 in a car wreck before he could have really made a name for himself one of the real stars of 50s jazz, but made a great impact anyway, and looked up to by a whole bunch of folks. So Clifford Brown, Autumn in New York. Let's keep rolling here with another, maybe a whole side. We'll see where we go. Let's hear from Gene Ammons here with a little one called Angel Eyes. This is KDNK Community Radio, positive vibrations for 43 years and beyond. Add positivity to your vibration by making a donation during our fall fund drive. 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If you're around here, you can come by tomorrow during the day to the station and look at merch, or come to the farmer's market in Carbondale. And then also tomorrow evening, we will be at Beerworks for bingo. Card sales at 6:30, games at 7. And we're hoping to reach our $120,000 goal this week. And we have a ways to go. So please, please help a man out. All right, let's hear Angel Eyes here, and we'll be gone for, you won't hear me for a little while, but stay tuned. We'll see where we go. Thanks again.

0: 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Come on, put on your traveling shoes and support KD&K by becoming a member today or renewing your membership. 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
1: Amen. It is 10:01 p.m. and this is KD&K Carbondale Community Access Radio, Glowing Springs, Carbondale, the Roaring Fork Valley, and beyond. My name is Chris. Great to be with you. We just spun a whole side of Gene Ammons there. Angel Eyes with, who is that? Johnny Hammond Smith featured on the organ there. Gene Ammons doing the tenor sax. Frank West on tenor sax and flute. And yeah, Angel Eyes, Water Jug, and It's the Talk of the Town. 1965, I guess. And yes, it's the fall membership drive, and we're right smack dab in the middle of it, and the only way we're going to get out of it is with your help. 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And yeah, so thanks to everybody who supported us. 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In the meantime, let's play a little more jazz here. Let's jump into a little McCoy Tyner here live at Newport. And thanks for tuning in.

0: my funny Valentine and all of you from McCoy Tyner, featuring Clark Terry, Charlie Mariano, Bob Crenshaw, and Mickey Roker.
1: Hello, my name is Paige, but I'm just a simple cook. 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

10:32 p.m. and Mose Allison there. Meet me at no special place. Preceded by Standby, Idyll, and The Well. Both, all of those off, I Don't Worry About a Thing. It's 1966 record. Before that, McCoy Tyner doing My Funny Valentine and All of You live at Newport, 1963. Earlier on, Gene Ammons with Angel Eyes, Water Jug, and It's the Talk of the Town. And we kicked things off a long while ago with Clifford Brown, Autumn in New York, 1954. This is KNK, Carbondale Community Access Radio, Glenwood Springs, Carbondale, the Roaring Fork Valley, and beyond. I just barely cued this, so don't really know where it's going to go, but let's give a taste to this. Chuck Mangione.

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5: 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This is KDNK, Carbondale Community Access Radio, Glenwood Springs, Carbondale, the Roaring Fork Valley, and beyond. That was a little bit of Joe Venuti and Earl Hines bringing us... I think that She's Funny That Way, maybe? Nice. 1976. And earlier on, Chuck Mangione, I'm not sure if I'm saying that right, but I think that's right, did St. Thomas and 60 Miles Young. And then before that, we heard a whole slate from Mose Allison, Stand By, Idle, The Well, and Meet Me at No Special Place off of I Don't Worry About a Thing. 1101. You know the website, kdnk.org. 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You're doing nothing else right now, right? 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Let's keep going here with a little bit of Stanley Turrentine.

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0: Oof. 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

Well, you heard the testimonials there. Hope this is moving you to make a donation here late at night with me. What did we have going on before we heard all of that? We had something from Stanley Turrentine with Ron Carter, George Benson, and Freddie Hubbard. They did Sugar and Sunshine Alley off of that 1970 record, Sugar. And before that, Joe Venuti and Earl Hines, She's Funny That Way, from Hot Sonatas. Go to Kitty and Kay and donate. Yeah, hope you'll do it for me. I got to wake up in the morning and go ask for money again tomorrow, so it'd be fun to wake up and see your donation. Let's get into some really nice stuff here. This is Ben Webster at Work in Europe. Absolute classic. I got it bad.

If I haven't told you lately, I want to tell you right now, KDNK loves you. That's right. Because you are listening right now, and because of all the ways you keep KDNK on the air 24 hours a day, 7 days a week. Thank you for joining as members, for volunteering at our fundraisers, for supporting the Labor of Love auction, for underwriting, and for wearing our underwear and socks. 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
10: Yeah, baby.

All right. 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It's a strange sort of evening. I ended up at a little vinyl.

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How's the service here? 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

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And it shook out the streets as the stew bums showed up like bounce checks.

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The story was written by a guy named Red Solvine. It's called The Ballad of Big Joe and Phantom 309.

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I'll be damned if times didn't get hard. Christ, I got down on my luck. And I got tired of just roaming and bumming around. So I started thumbing my way back to my old hometown. You know, I made quite a few miles in the first couple of days. You know, I figured I'd be home in a week if my luck held out this way. And you know, it was the third night, though, and I got stranded.

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Yeah, it was just about that time that the lights of an old semi topped the hill. Should have seen me smile and heard them air brakes come on. And I climbed up into that camp where I knew it'd be warm. The wheel? Well, the wheel said a big man, and I have to say he must have weighed 210. As he stuck out a big hand and said with a grin, Big Joe's name. On his ear rigs called Phantom 309. Well, I asked him why I called his rig such a name. But you know, he turned to me and said, Why, son, don't you know this here rig will be putting them all to shame? There ain't a driver. No, there ain't a driver on this or any other line for that matter that seen nothing but the taillights of Big Joe and Phantom 309. So we rode and we talked a better part of the night. And I told my stories and Joe told his. And I smoked up all

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Joe turned to me and said, I'm sorry, son, but I'm afraid this is just as far as you go. You see, I kind of got to be making a turn just up the road a piece. I'll be damned if he didn't toss me a dime as he threw her in load. So go on in there, son, and get yourself a hot cup of coffee on Big Joe. 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

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And as the waiter's face turned kind of pale, I said, what's the matter? 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He said, no, son. You see, it'll kind of happen every now and then. 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

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And on drums, Bill Goodwin.

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And somebody said to me one day, "Christ, wait, you look so goddamn raggedy. 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I said, "Yeah, well, not a bad idea. Maybe a serious seersucker Saturday evening cranberry accoutrement ensemble would be nice." So I went down, Zider and Zider. I said, "I want something sharp."

0: I open up saying it?
1: Just like you did before. The little funky intro, you know.
0: There's some ladies out here.
1: Huh?
0: You said some funky introduction. There's ladies out here.

Yes.

0: Okay. Are we is it recording already?
1: Yeah.
0: Oh, good. Okay. I'm going to say, you're tuned to KDNK, Carbondale Community Access Radio, Glenwood Springs, Carbondale, the Roaring Fork Valley. 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

0: Hey, this is Michael Franti here from Spearhead, and I just want to say that community radio has meant a lot to me in my life, both as a listener, as a kid. It gave me a new window to the world, bringing me music that I didn't hear anywhere else and messages about the world that I didn't hear other places. And as an adult, community radio has supported my musical career, and I'm very grateful for that. And, you know, community radio has been under attack all around this nation, and it's very important that we support it. And if we don't, it might not always be there like it's been there for us in the past. So please be supportive and kick down those donations in all denominations, in any currency, big or small. Thank you.
1: Thanks a lot, man. Thanks.

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1: Together, let's send a clear message from this hall. The fighting must stop.
2: But I have a big decision to make. Will a deal be made with Iran? Or do I annihilate the Islamic Republic and do it quickly?
0: As United Nations Secretary General Antonio Guterres calls for peace in the Middle East, President Trump uses his UN address to threaten Iran with annihilation. Trump also bragged about seizing Venezuela's oil. We'll speak to the Iranian-American analyst Trita Parsi of the Quincy Institute. Then Senator Bernie Sanders gives a major address at the historic Riverside Church in New York on war, oligarchy, and the dangers of AI.
3: If the lives of every man, woman, and child are going to be fundamentally changed by this technology, then the people of our country and the people of this world must make the decisions regarding AI, not just a handful of big tech oligarchs.
0: We'll speak also with a Nepali activist taking part in a rally outside the United Nations just weeks after catastrophic flooding left almost 8,000 people dead or missing, the world's latest climate disaster. Plus, 2026 is the deadliest year for measles in the United States since the disease was declared eliminated more than a quarter of a century ago. In Pennsylvania, four people have died of measles over the past month. We'll speak to Dr. Paul Offit with the Children's Hospital of Philadelphia. His recent piece, RFK Jr., Secretary of Measles Land. All that and more coming up. Welcome to Democracy Now!, democracynow.org, The War and Peace Report. I'm Amy Goodman. Speaking at the UN General Assembly in New York Tuesday, President Trump called for the annihilation of Iran. After his threat, Trump told reporters U.S. officials had a very good three-hour meeting with Iranian leaders. Iranian state media confirmed Foreign Minister Abbas Araghchi met with U.S. Special Envoy Steve Witkoff on the sidelines of the UNGA earlier on Tuesday. Ahead of the meeting, Iran again stated its conditions for reopening the Strait of Hormuz, which include immediately lifting the naval blockade, releasing all frozen Iranian assets, and ending the war on all fronts, including Lebanon. This is President Trump speaking at the UN General Assembly Tuesday.
2: But I have a big decision to make. Will a deal be made with Iran that lets them rebuild and create a far greater country than it ever was before? Maybe one of the greatest in the Middle East or even the world? Or do I annihilate the Islamic Republic and do it quickly, never giving them a chance to kill and destroy people and countries again?
0: Fighting in Yemen has reportedly left up to 169 people dead as the Iran-backed Houthis clash with Saudi-supported government troops over key areas along the Red Sea coast, driving thousands from their homes. More than 3,000 people have fled Yemen by boat across the Red Sea to Djibouti, as the fighting has displaced more than 130,000 people this month, according to the UN Refugee Agency. This is a displaced Yemeni woman in Djibouti.
4: 10 years ago, we came here for safety because of the war back home. Thank God we stayed for some years. Peace came to our country and we went back, hoping we would live in peace. But now we have been forced to cross the Red Sea again, so we don't have any peace.
0: Ahead of his trip to the UN General Assembly, Israeli Prime Minister Benjamin Netanyahu posted a video on social media blasting New York City Mayor Zohran Mamdani, who had called for Netanyahu's arrest for war crimes in Gaza.
5: Shame on you, Mr. Mamdani. Shame on you for supporting the Hamas terrorist monsters who butchered our people. Shame on you for inciting riots against New York Jews. I'm coming to the UN. I'm going to tell the truth about our heroic soldiers, and I'm going to tell the truth about you.
0: Mayor Mamdani has not expressed support for Hamas, and while he's repeatedly pledged to enforce a warrant issued by the International Criminal Court to arrest Netanyahu, Mayor Mamdani recently clarified he does not have the authority to do so. This is the mayor responding to Netanyahu's video.
6: What we do know to actually be the truth when it comes to the prime minister is that he is the subject of an International Criminal Court arrest warrant for alleged war crimes and crimes against humanity. And as the prime minister, he is the architect of a horrific genocide against Palestinians. And that just a few days ago, his military killed an 11-year-old boy in what is deemed to be a safe zone.
0: The Israeli Prime Minister Netanyahu is expected to address the UN General Assembly on Thursday. Brazil's President Luiz Inácio Lula da Silva used his address at the UN General Assembly to warn against attempts to interfere in Brazil's upcoming elections scheduled for October 4th. According to the polls, Lula's currently in a statistical tie with the right-wing candidate, Senator Flavio Bolsonaro, who is the son of the former right-wing president, Jair Bolsonaro. Lula's comments come as the U.S. imposed two new rounds of tariffs on Brazilian goods back in July, exerting economic pressure ahead of elections. This is Lula speaking at the U.N. General Assembly Tuesday.
7: Democracy is once again under threat. We witness once more foreign interference in electoral processes. The geography proximity to the world's greatest military power is inescapable, especially in the context of renewed hegemonic temptations. Brazil does not fit in anyone's backyard.
0: Republican Senator John Curtis of Utah has called for an investigation into President Trump's son, Donald Trump Jr. The senator wrote a letter to a Senate panel calling for a probe into businesses owned by Don Jr. and payments made by Russian oligarch Umar Kremlev for Donald Trump Jr.'s wedding celebrations in the Bahamas this year. In 2010, Kremlev changed his last name to Kremlev, which means the Kremlin's man. In the letter, Senator Curtis wrote, quote, "These reports raise legitimate questions about foreign access to members of a sitting president's family and whether such relationships can create actual or perceived expectations of favorable treatment. They also may create expectations of a return favor that could even create national security vulnerabilities," unquote. Last week, President Trump told a reporter that Donald Trump Jr. had paid back the Russian oligarch. ProPublica is reporting the FBI had been investigating Maine Republican Senator Susan Collins' role in an alleged bribery scheme, but the investigation abruptly ended after President Trump won re-election. The allegations surround Martin Kao, the former CEO of naval technology manufacturer Navitech, who allegedly donated money to lawmakers in exchange for them funneling defense contracts to his company. ProPublica described Collins as the most important lawmaker who was named in the alleged scheme. ProPublica reports Cal provided a $150,000 contribution to Collins' super PAC through a shell company shortly after meeting with the PAC's top official. Senator Collins chairs the Senate Appropriations Committee and allegedly steered millions in military contracts to Navitech. According to ProPublica, Collins allegedly met with Cow in person and made clear she expected him to pay her back in exchange for the contracts his company was getting. Cow reportedly told the FBI, Collins said in a meeting, quote, "You've seen me deliver," unquote. The Justice Department is backing President Trump's ban on CNN, MS Now, and Politico from the White House. In a court filing, Trump's DOJ called the news outlet's access a privilege, not a right, and cited national security concerns. CNN, MS Now, and Politico have sued the Trump administration, claiming their First Amendment rights have been violated by Trump's ban. A hearing is scheduled for today. A federal judge in Colorado has ordered the Trump administration to return a Honduran immigrant deported to the Central African Republic back to the United States. Brian Omar Sanchez Servillon was deported a month ago as part of President Trump's secretive third country agreements with dozens of nations. Since Trump returned to office, an estimated 25,000 immigrants have been deported to third countries they have no ties to. This comes as ICE has reportedly stopped disclosing the locations of thousands of jailed immigrants who face final orders of removal, making it much harder for attorneys and family members to track them down. In Texas, a federal judge has granted an emergency request to temporarily block the deportation of Wilber Rafael Garces Perez, who is being held in an ICE jail with a bullet still lodged in his back. The 28-year-old Venezuelan asylum seeker was delivering food for DoorDash on Sunday when he was shot in the torso by an ICE agent. Perez has been transferred between ICE detention and the hospital multiple times and has lost movement on his left side. He's returned to an ICE jail in Pearsall, about 135 miles south of Austin, on Tuesday, according to Perez's lawyer. Texas Congress members Greg Kassar and Joaquin Castro are reportedly planning to visit Perez today. A grand jury declined to bring charges in the case of Nolan Wills, an 18-year-old black college athlete whose body was found in July on a barrier island in Mississippi. Wills vanished after taking a boat to the island with a group of white friends over the July 4th holiday. His body was recovered several days later. His family and advocates continue to demand for a full investigation and the release of the state medical examiner's autopsy report. Kristen Clark, general counsel of the NAACP, said in a statement, quote, "The results of the grand jury investigation leave Nolan's family and the public with far more questions than answers. Make no mistake, we'll continue to stand with Nolan's family and use every tool available in the quest to uncover the full truth surrounding his tragic death," Kristen Clark said. At least six major hospitals in the U.S. reached formal agreements with President Trump's Justice Department to stop providing gender-affirming care to transgender youth. That's according to the New York Times, which reports the hospitals include NYU Langone Health in New York, the University of Pittsburgh Medical Center, and Connecticut Children's Hospital. Many of the deals hadn't been made public until now and also include thousands of dollars in payments from the hospitals to the federal government. Raquel Willis, executive director of the Gender Liberation Movement, told the New York Times, quote, "It's devastating to watch one by one healthcare institutions that once cared for trans youth turn their backs on them," unquote. And in labor news, DoorDash has agreed to pay $131.5 million in a historic settlement reached with New York City that will impact more than a quarter of a million workers who were underpaid or not paid by the food delivery app. This is the largest worker settlement in New York City history and the largest settlement involving food delivery workers in the United States. Most of the delivery workers are immigrants. And those are some of the headlines. This is Democracy Now!, democracynow.org, The War and Peace Report. I'm Amy Goodman.
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9: Welcome to 2026 Talks, where we're following our democracy in historic times.
10: Hey, how are you?
2: Will a deal be made with Iran that lets them rebuild and create a far greater country than it ever was before? Maybe one of the greatest in the Middle East or even the world? Or do I annihilate the Islamic Republic?
9: President Donald Trump is again threatening to bomb Iran amid stalled negotiations in the seven-month war. On the first day of the UN General Assembly, he claimed the U.S. halted Iran's nuclear program, though intelligence suggests the program has survived the attacks. The war has hurt both economies, although Tehran seems willing to let people suffer while inflation angers American voters. A former Utah postal worker has been arrested for destroying 300 June mail-in primary votes. The Justice Department cites this as justification for strict absentee ballot limits proposed by Trump, currently blocked by the courts and stalled in Congress. Acting Deputy Attorney General Trent McCotter says election integrity should be a nonpartisan issue.
11: The right of American citizens to have their votes properly counted is vital to determining the rightful winner of an election. But the actions of even one malicious actor on the ground can fatally undercut that security.
9: But critics say the rules would do nothing to actually improve election security and could suppress the votes of millions. Speaking at a forum on protecting the right to vote, Pennsylvania Democratic Representative Mary Gay Scanlon says the Trump administration is attacking free and fair elections.
8: With phony claims about election integrity, by defunding the watchdogs and systems that protect our elections, and by trying to restrict access to the ballot with 21st century voter suppression tools like the SAVE Act.
9: As the midterms approach, PNS is highlighting important polls. A new Partnership for Public Service survey finds distrust in the federal government is high and increasing. Nearly 60% say they don't trust Washington, up almost 10 points over last year. Report author Paul Hitlin says one big issue is nonpartisan government functions becoming politicized.
12: Politics and elected officials are broadly unpopular, particularly Congress. So that's one challenge people in the government have, is to have the public understand the government is much greater than elected officials.
9: But he says people respect civil servants and are generally satisfied with individual interactions. Hitlin says better communication and transparency could rebuild broader trust. Vice President J.D. Vance's anti-fraud task force is canceling subsidy payments for 750,000 Americans with Affordable Care Act insurance. But a Government Accountability Office report says the administration reinstated 850 agents and brokers suspected of ACA fraud. Brad Woodhouse with Protect Our Care calls the task force a smokescreen for kicking people off coverage, even after last year's tax and budget megabill cut premium support.
13: At a time when millions of Americans are already losing coverage and facing skyrocketing costs, J.D. Vance and Donald Trump are making the crisis worse. They're piling on more red tape, more confusion, and more opportunities for people to lose the coverage they rely on.
9: I'm Edwin J. Vieira for Pacifica Network and Public News Service. 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
16: If I remember correctly, you are a baseball fan, but you seem to know a lot about football.
17: Well, I know enough. I know enough to talk to you guys. Because, admittedly, you don't know a lot.
16: Admittedly so. We just babble. That's why this is Bronco
17: Babble. That's correct.
16: Yes.
17: So I'm babbling, and it doesn't take long to look up stuff and read what other people are talking about. So.
18: That's really funny.
16: That's great.
17: All right, guys, we'll see what happens.
18: All right.
16: Okay, thanks for calling.
18: Bye,
17: and James, should I happen to win the most, I'm going to make you get me a Bronco shirt.
16: I will. Okay. It's a promise.
17: All right, we'll listen next week if we're around.
16: Okay, thanks, Craig.
17: See you guys.
16: Bye.
17: Bye.
16: That was great.
18: You see, there's always one laugh out loud moment in every show, and that was today's.
15: Thanks for supporting KDNK.
19: And good morning. Happy Wednesday. It's KDNK, where you're guaranteed several laugh out loud moments throughout each day. Thanks to all our great members and volunteers. It is September 23rd, 2026. Mike Lemmer here with you once again this morning. Hello. As we prepare to head on out to NPR to join Morning Edition. It is currently 50 degrees in Carbondale, 58 in Glenwood, 57 in Rifle, and 56 in Aspen, and 42 degrees up in Leadville. Mostly cloudy day today around the area. Slight chance for some showers, maybe some thunderstorms later in the day. Highs in the low 70s for Carbondale, Glenwood, and Rifle. Upper 60s in Aspen today. And showers likely later in the day in Leadville, upper 50s there. We'll be taking a full look at the weather forecast coming up later this hour here on KDNK. Sunrise is coming up at 6:57. Sunset at 7:03. 12 hours and 6 minutes of daylight today on this first full day of fall. 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
14: Birth control keeps you from getting pregnant, but could it also be making you depressed?
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19: And Reveal airs tonight, After All Things Considered, at 6 p.m. here on KDNK. Heads up that the resurfacing project that began May 4th along I-70 from Ruleson to West Rifle is now complete. CDOT worked on approximately 5 miles of I-70. The work included new asphalt, guardrail replacement, bridge repairs, striping, and repairs to settling on the eastbound and westbound travel lanes near West Rifle. They installed a guardrail 31 inches high. And it is done. Drive safe, though. It's KDNK. Let's head on out to NPR.
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24: And I'm Leila Fadel. Former Vice President Kamala Harris is returning to the campaign trail. Harris narrowly lost in Michigan to President Trump 2 years ago. She went back to join Democratic Senate candidate Abdul El-Sayed at an event in Detroit. Michigan Public Radio's Russ McNamara reports.
25: The fracture within the Democratic Party over Israel's military action in Gaza was felt acutely in the swing state of Michigan in 2024, a state with a high percentage of Arab and Muslim voters. At the time, El-Sayed criticized both the Biden administration and then Vice President Harris for continuing to supply weapons to Israel. On Tuesday, the pair appeared to have smoothed over any rift in Detroit during a roundtable on black maternal mortality.
26: So I think we're at the point of our new relationship, where I'm going to now call you Abdul.
27: Perfect.
25: The endorsement by Harris attempts to solve a problem facing El-Sayed. Black voters in Detroit largely voted for his Democratic opponent, Congresswoman Haley Stevens, in the primary election. In turn, El-Sayed could help draw Arab and Muslim voters back to Harris if she decides to run for president again in 2028. At a news conference earlier in the day, El-Sayed, who ultimately endorsed Harris for president in 2024, says he's heard from other voters about regretting their choice to either sit out or vote for President Trump 2 years ago.
28: I think if a lot of us could have had that back, had 2024 back, we would have thought about things in different ways. And I hope that moving forward, we don't reinforce the mistakes of the past that break us apart.
25: Speaking to a room full of healthcare professionals, former VP Harris is now backing him up.
26: The United States Senate should be a stopgap on the abuses of this administration, and I would suggest to you that the fellow sitting to my right would be one of them when elected.
25: First, El-Sayed will need to defeat former Republican Congressman Mike Rogers in November. His campaign released a statement saying El-Sayed is, quote, parachuting Harris in to save his campaign. For NPR News, I'm Russ McNamara in Detroit.
23: The Trump administration says it canceled health insurance for what it calls phantom enrollees. Officials are not sharing details of how they decided the 760,000 names did not represent real people. NPR's Selena Simmons-Duffin reports.
29: The enrollments in question were on healthcare.gov, the marketplace set up by the Affordable Care Act, also known as Obamacare. This is for people who don't get insurance from their job or a public program like Medicare or Medicaid. They can go on healthcare.gov and buy a private health insurance plan, oftentimes with premium subsidies paid for by the federal government. On Tuesday, Vice President Vance said fraudster brokers were signing up, quote, phantom people into these plans. He announced moves to punish brokers, like stopping new ones from registering for the upcoming open enrollment and changing enrollment processes. He said the government would save more than $2 billion in subsidies it would have been sending to insurance companies for the enrollments it canceled.
0: There could have been collateral damage here.
29: Cynthia Cox is the director of the program on the Affordable Care Act at KFF, a nonpartisan health research organization. She heard some time ago from contacts in the health insurance industry that this effort was underway.
0: What we know is that the administration sent a list of about 1 million people to health insurance companies and asked these health insurance companies to try to make contact with those people. And if those people did not respond within 30 days, they ultimately had their plan canceled.
29: She says there is fraud in the marketplace, but it's also entirely possible that qualified people had their health insurance canceled. Cox says, for instance, if someone didn't file a claim, they might have just been healthy. And if they didn't respond to the notice in time, they might have just missed it.
0: People move, you know, they don't check their email or their voicemail or, you know, that sort of thing.
29: Vance and other Trump administration officials said they were looking at 400,000 more enrollees who might get their plans canceled. The Centers for Medicare and Medicaid Services, which runs healthcare.gov and the government's other healthcare programs, did not respond to NPR's questions by airtime about the process it's using and what happens if there were mistakes and people had their plans canceled in error. Selena Simmons Duffin, NPR News, Washington.
1: A new report finds that the overall mental health of U.S. high school students is improving, and more students say they are eating healthier. NPR's Ritu Chatterjee has the story, which mentions suicide.
2: The new report highlights findings of the latest youth risk behavior survey conducted by the CDC every 2 years. In 2025, fewer high school students reported persistent feelings of sadness and hopelessness compared to 2023, and fewer attempted suicide.
3: That's a cause for optimism.
2: Pediatrician Dr. Scott Hadland heads adolescent medicine at Mass General Brigham for Children in Boston. He says the report, which highlights trends over the past decade, shows that the pandemic era rise in mental health symptoms is declining.
3: What we're seeing is that since 2021, there's actually been a really nice improvement in many mental health indicators for young people.
2: Hadland and his colleagues administer the survey in Massachusetts. He says the new report also highlights findings that past year's reports didn't, like diet, physical activity, and sleep, which are in line with the current priorities of Health Secretary Robert F. Kennedy Jr. and his Make America Healthy Again movement.
3: There is a real emphasis on health and wellness, and look, that's very important.
2: More students reported drinking water at least 3 times a day, but there was little progress on physical activity or avoiding soda. And only 1 in 4 students reported getting at least 8 hours of sleep on school nights, which is unchanged since 2023. All critical pieces of information on teen health, says Hadland.
3: It's absolutely important for us to know what are the nutrition, exercise, and sleep behaviors of young people across the country.
2: But he notes that other information featured prominently in past reports is absent.
3: It really stood out to me that we were missing rich data on what's going on with substance use with young people, sexual risk behaviors, exposure to violence, exposure to firearms.
2: In a press conference announcing the report, CDC staff noted that any information not included in the final report is available on the survey website for anyone to see. Ritu Chatterjee, NPR News.
1: 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Later today, on All Things Considered, hundreds of hospitals in rural areas have closed, so patients there increasingly depend on emergency care by air. 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
4: Seth MacFarlane is best known for creating Family Guy and American Dad. 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
1: Live from NPR News in Washington, I'm Dave Mattingly. Ukraine's President Volodymyr Zelensky is expected to detail his latest proposal for ending the war with Russia today when he addresses the UN General Assembly in New York. The family of a young black man in Mississippi is raising questions after a grand jury declined to recommend charges in his death, citing insufficient evidence of a crime. The grand jury determined the death of Nolan Wells was consistent with drowning. Elise Gregg with the Gulf States Newsroom and Mississippi Public Broadcasting reports.
2: At a press conference in Georgia, Wells's parents vowed to keep pushing for answers. That's after a grand jury unanimously returned a report saying they found no credible evidence of criminal activity in Wells's death. His parents and attorneys say that report still doesn't explain exactly how their son died, nor does it answer lingering questions from the autopsy. Here's Wells' mother, Christine Wells Wansley.
3: My question is, how can a jury come to the conclusion of drowning despite knowing that there was trauma to his body and despite hearing many inconsistencies?
2: The jury heard from over 40 witnesses and reviewed evidence ranging from GPS data to videos from the island where Wells was found. For NPR News, I'm Elise Gregg in Jackson, Mississippi.
1: This is NPR News from Washington. Former Vice President Kamala Harris was in Michigan yesterday to campaign for Democratic Senate candidate Abdul El-Sayed. The event focused largely on black Americans' maternal health. Russ McNamara with Michigan Public Radio reports.
4: I'm here to support Dr. El-Sayed because on this subject, I know he will be a champion.
5: Vice President Harris had received the endorsement of El-Sayed in her 2024 presidential run, but El-Sayed remained critical of her policy towards Israel's attacks in Gaza. At a news conference earlier in the day, El-Sayed explained why she got his vote in 2024.
6: I understood that she would be the better option, and that's why I endorsed her. It's why I campaigned for her, and it's also why, worked with the campaign to try to move on that issue.
5: In a statement, El-Sayed's opponent, Republican Mike Rogers, called the endorsement desperate. For NPR News, I'm Russ McNamara in Detroit.
1: For the first time in 15 years, Princeton University has fallen from the top spot on U.S. News and World Report's rankings of colleges and universities. MIT, the Massachusetts Institute of Technology, now holds the number one ranking. Princeton dropped to second. Harvard University is ranked third. There's word from Beijing that a six-year-old Chinese girl has set the women's record for solving Rubik's Cube, averaging less than 5 seconds at a World Cube Association competition. I'm Dave Mattingly in Washington.
0: 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Coming up on today's news, our KDNK Fall Membership Drive continues. 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And next hour, our KDNK Nonprofit Connect will feature Colorado Wild Public Lands, a watchdog for land exchanges. Nick Green scheduled to join us from there. It's coming up at 6:50 this hour, 7:50 next hour here on KDNK.
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8: 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I'm Leila Fadel.
9: And I'm Steve Inskeep. Three news outlets make their case in court today to get back access to the White House.
8: Lawyers for CNN, MS Now, and Politico will tell a judge President Trump is infringing on their constitutional rights, and they should be able to cover him whether he approves of their stories or not. Some media organizations, including NPR and Fox News, are not taking audio, video, or photos from the White House events until further notice.
9: NPR's David Folkenflik is covering this story. He's on the line. David, good morning.
10: Good morning, Steve.
9: Okay, so the Department of Justice, defending the president, filed a response to this lawsuit last night. What is the defense for something that Trump doesn't deny he's doing?
10: Steve, I tell you, I could have told you before reading those filings, the administration would argue that it is a privilege, not a right, to be able to report from the White House, as the president has said publicly. And that certainly was there. But they also argued, relying on letters sent to the news outlets after their credentials were revoked, not before, that there were stories that jeopardized national security and spread falsehoods. They include coverage of the White House ballroom construction, the reports that ammunition had been severely depleted from the military during the war with Iran, and that the Republican midterm conventions were just a dud. Here's how Secretary of State Marco Rubio laid out the case to NBC.
11: The president feels very strongly that why should I have people working in my building and in my office that I believe are not honestly covering my administration? That's how he feels. We're not closing CNN. There aren't a bunch of police officers or soldiers kicking down the doors of MSNBC or MS Now, whatever it's called, and arresting people and unplugging it from the grid. They're just not allowed to work from the workspace at the White House.
10: So they're arguing that's grounds enough to be able to hold CNN, MS Now, and Politico's reporters away.
9: Very interesting that Rubio there does not say his own opinion. He says what the president feels. What argument will news organizations be making?
10: Well, so let's take it directly. The core of it is a First Amendment argument. They're saying the president is punishing these news organizations for their speech, which is to say their coverage. The president has made the point publicly that they don't have the right to report from the White House, and that is true, the privilege argument. But once granted, under case law that's held up for decades, there's this thing called viewpoint discrimination. The government cannot do retribution against news organizations for how they cover things. That's what they're arguing here. And also the question of due process. That's the Fifth Amendment. The question of, hey, we weren't given a chance to appeal. In these briefs that were filed last night, the administration is saying, look, it's going to be final if they don't rebut these arguments by this Friday. They're kind of presenting it after the fact as though this is a temporary step and that it's still part of the process, not that it's final.
9: Just to be clear, you're telling me like you could say the Oval Office is private and let no reporters in there. But once you start letting a bunch of reporters in there, kicking them out again afterward is in retribution. That would be the thing that would be illegal, according to this argument, right?
10: That's right, under the arguments of case law and the First Amendment.
9: Okay, and what has the coverage been like of the president this week as he went to the UN General Assembly?
10: Well, look, people have withheld showing video clips and audio clips in kind of solidarity. At the same time, Trump insists upon being the dominant figure. The news, for example, musing whether he should annihilate Iran. Caitlin Collins of CNN was there asking questions. He said, you shouldn't be here. You don't have the right to do it. She pointed out she's credentialed by the UN to be there. It's a reminder to the president. He may think he may be able to intimidate or stop coverage. It's going to happen either way.
9: NPR's David Folkenflik, thanks.
10: You bet.
8: Let's turn to Stephen Bladick now for some legal analysis of this lawsuit. He's an expert on the federal courts who teaches at Georgetown University Law Center. Stephen, good morning and welcome back to the program.
12: Good morning. Thanks for having me.
8: So we just heard Marco Rubio saying that this is about access to the White House, not press freedom more broadly. Legally, does he have a point?
12: No. And I think the problem here is that if the White House had never opened its doors to the media, and if the White House had said, you know, we're going to do all of our media operations offsite, that would be one thing. But, you know, for decades, the White House has chosen to create what the Supreme Court's case law calls a non-public forum. And one of the consequences of creating such a forum, whether it's in the Brady briefing room or whether it's Pebble Beach from where the reporters do their stand-ups, is that you can't engage in viewpoint discrimination once you open your doors to that kind of forum. That's the choice the White House has made, and now it has to live with it.
8: And where have courts come down on this issue before?
12: Yeah, I mean, we haven't really seen quite so brazen an example of an executive branch engaging in this kind of viewpoint discrimination. But, you know, courts have generally been very protective of the press in this space. You know, when Jim Acosta's press pass was revoked back in 2018, a federal judge, the same one who actually has been assigned the new lawsuit by CNN MS Now and Politico ordered the administration to return it. Even the fight over whether President Trump could exclude the Associated Press from Air Force One, the judges who said he could were very specific to distinguish Air Force One from other spaces in the White House, from other grounds that the government has opened up to the entire press. You know, I think this is really going to be an uphill battle for the administration to defend this policy.
8: Now, Trump originally said this ban was about stories he didn't like in CNN, Politico, MS Now, that there was no particular story that triggered this. But he's now also said this is about national security, something he's done before in court. In the DOJ's response, it cited specific articles about the Iran war and the bunker under the White House. The DOJ says this threatens national security. Is that a compelling argument here?
12: So I think it could be in the abstract, Layla, but the problem is that, you know, CNN and Politico and MS Now are hardly the only outlets that have reported on these subjects. They're hardly the only outlets that have reported information that could have been the result of unauthorized national security leaks. And so this really does have all the hallmarks of trying to, you know, come up with a post hoc rationalization for what really was, I think, you know, a lashing out by the president against media outlets whose reporting he doesn't like. You know, could the government ever have a national security justification for engaging in viewpoint discrimination or for, you know, excluding particular outlets? Maybe, but it's hard to understand why CNN, Politico, and MS Now would be unique here compared to the New York Times or other outlets that the administration has continued to allow access to.
8: Do you think then that CNN, Politico, MS Now, this is a much easier case for them to argue?
12: I do think it is. I mean, I think compared to the AP case, which was really about Air Force One and the East Room and other sort of more private spaces in the White House, at least under the existing law, Layla, I think this is a very, very strong and almost easy case for CNN, for MS Now, for Politico. The tricky part is, and this is within the government's filing late last night, one possibility is that the government's going to try to use this case to overrule those precedents. But it's hard to imagine there will be much of an appetite, whether in the lower courts or the Supreme Court, for what really looks like pretty blatant viewpoint discrimination by a president who's just unhappy with the coverage he's receiving.
8: 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Thank you for your time.
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1: 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It is 50 degrees currently in Carbondale, 58 in Glenwood Springs, 57 in Rifle. It's 56 degrees currently in Aspen and 42 in Leadville. Mostly cloudy day today around the area, then a slight chance for some thunderstorms in Carbondale later today. 71 for a high in Carbondale and in Glenwood Springs. Slight chance for thunderstorms today in Rifle as well, getting up to 74 there. Cloudy today in Aspen with a chance of showers in the afternoon into the evening, 67 for a high. And a chance of showers in Leadville, becoming showers likely later today, 57 there. Tonight, that chance of showers continues into the evening for Carbondale and Glenwood. 47 in Carbondale overnight and 50 in Glenwood Springs. Slight chance of showers tonight in Rifle, getting down to 51. Showers are likely in Aspen this evening, 45 for an overnight low. Showers likely in Leadville tonight, 39 for an overnight low. Tomorrow, showers in Carbondale, 67 for a high. Showers likely in Glenwood, 67 there as well. Just a chance of showers and thunderstorms in Rifle, 70 for a high. Showers in Aspen going into the evening tomorrow, 64 for a high tomorrow. Showers in Leadville, 53 for a high there. And then that chance of showers continues into the evening Thursday night. Overnight lows in the mid to low 40s for Aspen, Carbondale, Glenwood, down to 50 in Rifle, and 36 tomorrow night in Leadville with a slight chance of showers. The chance of showers and thunderstorms continues into Friday, but it's looking like a sunny Saturday all around the area.
2: Good morning, I'm Steve Inskeep. A mistake at the U.S. Mint turned a quarter into a windfall. Back in 2000, the Mint accidentally stamped a penny design on top of a quarter. You see George Washington's face covered by the Lincoln Memorial. The numismatic rarity sold at auction this month. Collectors call it the 26-cent coin, but it fetched a few pennies more than that, almost $17,000.
3: That makes no sense.
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5: 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I'm Leila Fadel.
2: And I'm Steve Inskeep. Here are some of the messages President Trump brought to the United Nations General Assembly this week. There is no global government. Climate change is a hoax, as are concerns about AI, which should have a different name. And the spoils belong to the victors of wars. Much of the rest of the world is talking about the need for cooperation to tackle global challenges like those. NPR's Michelle Kellerman reports from the UN.
6: President Trump used his speech to call on countries to leave the International Criminal Court and stop what he calls globalist bureaucrats. He also wants to rename artificial intelligence to superintelligence, downplaying the many calls for a slowdown and more regulations. It was a starkly different worldview than many others here at the UN's high-level week. Secretary General Antonio Guterres, whose term ends this year, says this is a time for more cooperation.
7: The world does not need a weaker United Nations. It needs a UN strong enough to face the world as it is and determined enough to build the world as it should be.
6: He says there's been an extraordinary transfer of power away from governments to a handful of private corporations and individuals.
7: Humans are increasingly handing power to machines, with artificial agents going rogue and little autonomous weapons going from science fiction to military reality.
6: The UN Security Council is holding a meeting on AI, and there's a lot of talk in the corridors at the UN about how to make this place relevant on this and other issues.
8: Most of the countries in the world want a world that is based on some kind of rules.
6: That's the European Union's top diplomat, Kaya Kallas, who says she's spending a lot of time this week trying to push for de-escalation in the Persian Gulf and to put more pressure on Russia to end its aggression in Ukraine. Both those conflicts, she says, have global implications for food and energy security. So European countries and other middle powers are trying to find ways to restore international humanitarian law.
3: The discussions with the middle powers, but also smaller countries, between smaller countries, is that how can we keep the world functioning, that we have some kind of rules in place? And there, the key question is accountability.
6: She's defending the International Criminal Court, which is under attack by the U.S. French President Emmanuel Macron spoke of a return to imperialism, arrogance, and unrestrained force.
8: Consiste à savoir si nous voulons vivre. Dans cet état de nature,
6: do we want to live under this state of affairs with a return to the law of the jungle, he asked the world body, or do we want to live in a civilized international society? Brazilian leader Luiz Inácio Lula da Silva raised concerns about President Trump's approach in this hemisphere. Lula described the U.S. military operation in Venezuela as a, quote, neo-colonial incursion for strategic resources. And through an interpreter, he complained about meddling in Brazilian elections.
9: In Latin America and the Caribbean region, geographical proximity to the world's greatest military power is inescapable, especially in the context of renewed hegemonic temptations. Brazil does not fit in anyone's backyard.
6: He, too, is pushing for a revitalized UN to become a, quote, temple of peace. Michelle Kellerman, NPR News, the United Nations.
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5: And I'm Leila Faldin.

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It is 6:50. This is KDNK as our fall fun drive continues. We've got Mama Megan here again this morning, but before that, let's hear from Daddy.

0: through the other side, yeah.
1: Daddy, you must like Katie and Kay.
2: Like it? I love it. I listen to it all the time.
1: Daddy, are we members of Katie and Kay? 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
2: Oh, Sally, well, harumph. We used to be members. I forgot to sign up. Oh, dear, what the heck? Let's join right now, Sally. I'll call 963-0139, and you get out the credit card.
1: Oh, Daddy, now we don't have to feel guilty, and our ears won't fall off. Don't forget to sign up the dog.

0: 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Wick Moses, former underwriting director, and just audio extraordinaire.
1: And there has been just a more than a ton of love put into the studio here, into the station over all these years. 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
0: 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It lets you support this great community treasure. And yeah.
1: And it unlocks the ability to become a KDNK DJ too, right?
0: So true.
1: How many volunteer DJs do we have nowadays?
0: We have about 75 regular on-air DJs that have shows every other week or every week, as well as about 25 people that volunteer regularly as substitute DJs. When someone can't do their show, we have a whole roster of folks that can't commit to a regular show, but they come in and sub when they can. And then we also have about 22 people that do public affairs shows for us, which are the half hour interview and longer form news segments.
1: Nice. So right around at least 100 DJs, mm-hmm. over 100 DJs, and that kind of shows you what kind of variety you're going to get anytime you tune into KDNK, right?
0: Yeah, that's right. From, you know, last night, Georgia Ackerman was on with Swing, Swing, Swing, and then Jazz After Art. This morning, we have Bluegrass with Merle and the Chameleon, and the list goes on and on.
1: You just never know what you're going to get when you hit that KDNK button on your radio, on your app, on your internet, wherever it may be, streaming worldwide all around the area.
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2: Town Trustee Report. Thanks, Frosty.
3: Thanks, Bob.
2: So you're a member of KDNK, a supporter of Sopra Sun and lots of other things. What makes you want to support KDNK?
3: Oh, gosh. You know, I just think it's such a big part of our community and serves such a purpose for getting news out and the news that you may not get other places, and to get to the different personalities come in and talk. And then on Sopra Sun runs articles you wouldn't get to see. I think it's just important to support our community. And we've got such a neat little community, and those are just two integral parts of what makes it so neat.
2: We're all very lucky in this valley.
3: Yes,
2: very,
3: we are.
2: Very, very blessed. And so giving a little bit back helps keep the flow going.
3: That's right.
1: That's right. It does keep the flow going. We're here with Megan Passmore, station manager. Megan, a big event coming up tonight here as well as part of the Fall Fun Drive, right?
0: Yeah, we are going to be at Carbondale Beer Works, and we are doing bingo tonight. So we encourage you to come celebrate with us and join us at Beer Works. Card sales start at 6:30 and games start at 7. There's also some raffle prizes, so come on down and get some food and play some bingo.
1: With some wacky KDNK personalities, right?
0: Yep, we have Lady V is going to be calling the numbers, and Ape on the Dink will be there, as well as myself and a few other volunteers that are just volunteers and not DJ personalities. But great folks come in to support KDNK, and I would love to encourage the listener to... We are starting not a new goal, but I'll just say we have about a little over 430 monthly members, and we are working our way towards increasing that to 500 by the end of the year. So would love if you've been thinking about becoming a member. A very easy way to do it is to choose a dollar amount to be taken out of your bank account every month, and that helps us because it's a sustainable way. We kind of know what dollars to expect every month. Should you be

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1: And that's a good point. That's really the easy way to do it, the monthly membership. People may think that they need to, like, cough up a big chunk of change right off the bat to become a member, but no, it's just as easy as your monthly streaming subscriptions, and you get so much more out of it than you would from, say, Netflix or something, right?
0: Yeah, I mean, I think for me, it's like, it's a connection to people. It's your connection to your community, local voices providing you information and entertainment, really. You know, I think KDNK can be a true companion. 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
1: 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They're a watchdog for public land exchanges around the area. So we'll be talking about, like, the proposed Spring Valley development and other such things as that. So great to get all these different nonprofits in here and talk about all the great things that everyone's doing around our area, isn't it?
0: Yeah, for sure, and providing real information about, you know, things you may or may not know about, and that's truly important.
1: Well, thank you for coming in again this morning, bright and early, Megan. Any final thoughts you'd like to share here?
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1: 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I'm Mike Lemmer. And it is 6:59. This is KDNK, Carbondale Community Access Radio, Glenwood Springs, Carbondale, the Roaring Fork Valley, and beyond. 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More info at coloradoriverdistrict.org. It's Wednesday, September 23rd, the first full day of fall, as NPR's Morning Edition continues here on KDNK. We've got your local weather forecast coming up, the River Report this hour as well, and more.
2: Good morning. President Trump talked publicly of annihilating Iran. Then U.S. officials met privately with Iranians. We ask U.S. Ambassador to the United Nations, Mike Waltz, about the administration's views on Morning Edition from NPR News. I'm Steve Inskeep with Leila Fadu. Ukraine's president wants an energy truce with Russia. Ukraine would stop hitting refineries if Russia stops going after the electric grid. What does the United States make of that proposal? Also, ICE is turning to a network of vans. The Federal Immigration Agency calls them mobile detention facilities. How exactly would they work? It's Wednesday, September 23rd. This day in 2002, California became the first state to guarantee paid family leave for most workers. The news is next.
3: Live from NPR News in Washington, I'm Korva Coleman. A new poll finds that voters continue to have a sour view of President Trump and Republicans. As NPR's Stephen Fowler reports, those surveyed say they would back Democrats for Congress by a 12-point margin.
4: The latest NPR PBS News Marist poll shows deep dissatisfaction with President Trump and the Republican Party. Republicans have also lost their advantage on several key issues in the eyes of voters, like gas prices, the economy, foreign policy, even immigration. The poll also suggests Democrats have a notable edge in voter enthusiasm and support from independents as a building wave of backlash to the party in power comes into focus. These voters say they're more likely to pick a Democratic congressional candidate, 53-41%. That swing from Trump's narrow popular vote victory in 2024 shows why reliably red states like Ohio, Texas, and Iowa now have competitive House and Senate races. Stephen Fowler, NPR News.
3: A federal judge holds a hearing today on a lawsuit filed by three media organizations against the federal government. They've been banned from the White House. NPR Scott Newman reports the White House has now launched a new online channel featuring only Trump administration content.
5: The channel launched Monday evening, just days after Trump announced that he was banning journalists from CNN, MS Now, and Politico from the White House. Democrats, including Arizona Senator Mark Kelly and California Governor Gavin Newsom, have likened Trump TV to state-run media, the antithesis of a free press. Stephen Farnsworth is a professor of political science at the University of Mary Washington.
6: Over and over again, I think President Trump has really decided what he wants to do is tell the Trump story himself.
5: He says the channel is the latest in Trump's effort to keep the mainstream media from controlling the narrative. Scott Newman, NPR News, Washington.
3: An advisory committee for the Food and Drug Administration will hear arguments and recommend whether the agency should approve its first multi-cancer blood test. The company making the test, Grail, says it can detect up to 50 forms of cancer. NPR's Yuki Noguchi has more.
7: Hundreds of companies are chasing simpler ways of detecting cancer earlier by screening through blood or saliva. Some cancer tests are already on the market, though none that screen for multiple cancers has been approved by the FDA. Grail's test, sold under the brand Galleri, is the furthest in that process. The FDA has questions about whether clinical data show the test detects cancers reliably and early enough to justify use of such terms in its marketing. Another concern is about potential harm if patients get false negative or false positive results. Yuki Noguchi, NPR News.
3: You're listening to NPR. Utah Republican Senator John Curtis is asking the Senate Judiciary Committee to investigate President Trump's son, Donald Jr. In a letter, Senator Curtis says he wants the committee to look into the younger Trump's relationship with foreign nationals and their access to the president. Last week, ProPublica reported a Russian oligarch close to Russian President Vladimir Putin paid for parts of Trump Jr.'s recent wedding. The couple acknowledged this on social media. Forecasters say the Big Island of Hawaii is facing a potential hurricane. A tropical system has redeveloped south of the Hawaiian Islands. Singer Ella Langley has set a new all-time Billboard chart record. As NPR's Stephen Thompson reports, she's taken the throne from Mariah Carey, though perhaps not for long.
8: This week, Ella Langley's Choosin' Texas is the number one song in the country.
9: He's choosin' Texas, I can tell.
8: The track has now spent 23 weeks on top of the Billboard Hot 100. That's never been done before. Last winter, Mariah Carey reached 22 weeks at number one with All I Want for Christmas Is You. That song returned to the top of the charts during the most recent holiday season. And it's a hit every December, so Langley has her work cut out for her in the weeks to come. If Choosin' Texas can't rack up a bunch more weeks on top of the charts, Ella Langley may soon find herself re-gifting the all-time record right back to pop music's Queen of Christmas. Stephen Thompson, NPR News.
3: And I'm Corva Coleman, NPR News from Washington.
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0: 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That's coming up on Around the World from the Andy Zenka Youth Empowerment Program. 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Happy Wednesday, September 23rd, as Morning Edition continues.
1: It's Morning Edition from NPR News. I'm Steve Inskeep.
2: And I'm Leila Faldin. Good morning. Iran's president takes the podium at the United Nations today, a day after President Trump spoke of annihilating Iran.
1: Trump spoke of options ranging from total destruction to a peace deal after the U.S. election. He also appealed for international cooperation as he wrapped up his speech before the United Nations General Assembly in New York. In a moment, we will discuss that speech and more with Trump's ambassador to the United Nations, Mike Waltz. We begin with the news.
2: NPR White House correspondent Deepa Shivaram joins us to discuss. Hi, Deepa.
3: Hey, good morning.
2: Good morning. So first, just catch us up on what Trump said in his speech in New York.
3: Yeah, I will say it was a pretty brief speech overall as far as Trump's speeches go. He talked about U.S. actions in Venezuela and Iran and essentially used both as examples of America's military might. At one point, he mused on whether he should annihilate Iran, as you all mentioned. And keep in mind, there were leaders from Iran in the audience. And he talked about how the U.S. has benefited from access to Venezuela's oil supply after a military intervention there that led to the capture of the country's leader, Nicolas Maduro. He even used the phrase, quote, to the victor belong the spoils, referring to U.S. control of Venezuela's oil, though that goes pretty directly against U.S. foreign policy tradition to not explicitly connect military intervention with the acquisition of resources. Overall, it was a speech that highlighted how Trump sees his own role as a world leader. He described himself as someone who takes action when other countries don't, and someone who isn't afraid to use force to protect America's interests. In the past, Trump has been really critical of the United Nations as a body and hasn't shied away from criticizing it, but this year he mostly stuck to his remarks, though he did accuse the UN of, quote, imposing the far-left agenda of globalist bureaucrats who nobody ever elected. And he was also critical of the ICC, the International Criminal Court.
2: Now, he also had back-to-back meetings with world leaders. How did those interactions play out?
3: Yeah, it was a packed day yesterday. Trump met with leaders from Britain, Japan, Venezuela, and the Gulf nations. He signed a deal with Greenland and Denmark to put more U.S. bases in Greenland. And that was a win for Trump, who's been calling for the U.S. to, quote, take Greenland since he returned to the White House last year. This deal doesn't give the U.S. any ownership of the island, of course, but it does expand U.S. presence, which Trump wanted. He also met with Ukraine's Volodymyr Zelensky to speak about trying to end the war between Ukraine and Russia. But I will say the biggest news out of that meeting actually had to do with Iran. Mm-hmm. While taking questions, Trump revealed that a U.S. delegation had been meeting with Iranians for 3 hours yesterday. Mm-hmm. It's not clear how much progress was made during those talks, but it does mark a significant shift back to diplomacy after talks with Iran broke down over the summer over the Strait of Hormuz. Trump, of course, has been under enormous pressure to find a way to end this conflict with Iran. He says the election is not on his mind as he weighs what to do about this war that he and Israel started, but voters at home are increasingly unhappy.
2: Yeah, I mean, the meetings yesterday are coming as Trump is facing a lot of uphill battles on domestic issues, poor approval ratings, legal battles, a fight with the press corps.
3: Right, and not to mention a major summit with Chinese leader Xi Jinping, who's arriving in Washington tonight. But yeah, on the domestic front, I mean, polling shows that Trump is doing even worse than before. A new poll from Reuters Ipsos shows that Trump's approval rating sits at 32%. Other polling shows that Americans are souring on Trump's stance on foreign policy. And of course, there are the other battles. Trump this week banned three news outlets from covering the White House, and now the administration is facing a legal action, and a judge is expected to weigh in on that lawsuit today.
2: That's NPR's Deepa Shivram. Thank you, Deepa.
3: Thank you.
1: President Trump's ambassador to the United Nations has been listening with us, and he's on the line. Ambassador Mike Waltz, welcome.
4: Hey, good to be with you, Steve.
1: Thanks for joining us. Now, as we just heard from Deepa, the president described 3 hours of talks, which we believe are between his envoy, Steve Witkoff, and Iran's foreign minister. What are the elements of that discussion? What's on the table?
4: Well, always on the table, Steve, and the president has been quite clear about this in terms of our strategic objectives, is Iran can never have a nuclear weapon. And I just want to remind everyone, as the UN ambassador, that's not just President Trump's position. That has been multiple presidents' position for decades now. And in fact, it's been the entire world's position. There have been UN resolutions after UN resolution for the better part of 20 years, with the entire world joining us, that Iran just cannot have a nuke. God help us if this genocidal regime that just machine gunned, literally, Steve, 40,000 of its own people in the course of a few days gets its hands on weapons of mass destruction.
1: Understood. But let's talk about the more limited discussions that we think are underway. According to news reporting, the Iranians have perhaps talked of a trade. They would reopen the Strait of Hormuz to free oil traffic in exchange for the easing of some of the economic pressure the U.S. has put on them. Is that how this discussion seems likely to be shaped?
4: Well, what's interesting is when the Iranians come to the table, they're not necessarily as concerned about military action as they want access to cash. Mm-hmm. And remember, the IRGC controls about 40% to 50% of the Iranian economy. So there's frozen assets, there's sanctions relief that they want, but they cannot use the world's economy. They cannot use it's in contravention of international law to choke off a waterway. Imagine if Spain or Morocco choked off the Straits of Gibraltar because of a dispute with another country, right? So we will not allow that to happen, and we certainly won't allow the Iranians to expand what they're trying to do here in terms of leverage. They're now trying to expand it into Lebanon, into other areas where their terrorist proxy forces have terrorized the region for years.
1: Can you just answer me?
4: So we'll see what comes of it. But it is significant, Steve. It is significant that this was the first direct contact since the ceasefire broke down sometime ago.
1: Is the deal that I described, though, is that what's on the table? And are you telling me that wouldn't be acceptable to the United States? The U.S. isn't going to trade anything?
4: Well, I don't want to get ahead of internal discussions that we're having. But again, it was significant that there was direct contact. The president has made it clear that they have to come to the table in good faith, in line with UN resolutions, to back away from this obsession with a nuclear weapon.
1: Did they agree to further meetings?
4: We'll see. We're literally internalizing what they brought to the table.
1: Oh, interesting. So they brought a proposal and the United States is considering it. Is that the way we should think about this?
4: We will always consider any type of negotiation and diplomacy to bring this to a responsible resolution.
1: Okay. The president also yesterday spoke of the oil agreement with Venezuela. And we'll just remind people, after replacing Venezuela's president, the U.S. Worked with the new rulers, if you will, the same regime, new people, to get oil out of Venezuela. And he said, quote, "To the victor belong the spoils." I found that a very interesting phrase because it's a different U.S. approach. In World War II, for example, as I'm sure you know very well, you study history, the U.S. emphasized we're not in it for the money. We're defeating Germany and Japan, but not for the money. Can you lay out the principle here? When should the U.S. be using war to take other countries' resources?
4: Well, Steve, I would actually just push back on the premise of your question.
1: Okay.
4: In that regard. But look, the United States has had sanctions on the Maduro regime. Again, this is a regime that has so abused its own people over time. You had more Venezuelan refugees, over 8 million, than you did out of the conflicts like Syria. So it's been quite devastating. The United States and our allies have borne a number of those costs over the years. And obviously, we had an incredibly successful military operation to capture. He's actually in jail just down the street and enter into the U.S. court system a wanted charged narco-terrorist in Nicolas Maduro. We've entered in now to a number of, call them joint ventures, equity agreements with the Venezuelan oil industry. The president feels that the United States should pull some of those costs back and that the American people should benefit from those successful activities. So that's essentially the underpinning of what we're trying to do. And look, I can tell you, we've met with the Venezuelan officials that normally we could not engage with at all.
5: Sure.
4: And they are moving towards a brighter and better future for that critical, critical country. And Steve, just more broadly, what's happening in the Western Hemisphere?
5: Mm-hmm.
4: Seven elections have gone America's way in terms of governments now that want to embrace the relationship with the United States just in the last 18 months. I'll tell you, if the Abraham Accords was the story of the first Trump administration, what's happening in the Western Hemisphere, from the Arctic to securing our southern border to the Panama Canal and now in South America, is transformative and will be the story of the second Trump administration.
1: You put a lot on the table, and I want to ask you about some of that. In fact,
4: sure.
1: I'm hoping that you can stay with us after a brief break. But in the few seconds before that break, what did the president mean by "to the victor belong the spoils"?
4: Well, I just laid that out for you. We're entering in to a number of joint agreements with this new Venezuelan government. We're taking, you know, we have our eyes wide open, but we are moving towards, as Secretary Rubio has laid out, an economic recovery phase, a stability phase, and at the appropriate point towards elections. And so as we enter into a series of agreements with them, you know, that's how we're going to move forward relationship.
1: Let me stop you for the moment. Ambassador Waltz, I hope you can stay with us for a couple of more minutes. We're going to take a brief break and then come right back. And we've got a few more questions for you.
4: Okay.
1: This is a great start. Really appreciate it.

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1: And this is KDNK. 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Taking a look at our river levels here on this Wednesday, September 23rd, the Colorado River near Dotsero, currently at 740 cubic feet per second. Below Glenwood Springs, the Colorado's at 1330 CFS, and at the Colorado-Utah line, 2490. The Roaring Fork below Maroon Creek at 110 CFS, near Emma at 252, and at Glenwood Springs, the Roaring Fork's at 449. The Arkansas below Granite at 140 and near Nathrop at 204. The Frying Pan near Rudi at 125 CFS. The Crystal near Redstone at 79.5. And the Gunnison at Delta at 475 cubic feet per second. It's the first full day of fall today. Sunrise happened at 6:57. Sunset at 7:03. That's 12 hours and 6 minutes of daylight today. It's going to be a mostly cloudy day with a chance for some showers and thunderstorms around the area. We'll be taking a full look at the weather forecast coming up later this hour. Showers tomorrow. Chance of showers Friday. Sunshine returning on Saturday, in a nutshell. And stay tuned for our KDNK Nonprofit Connect coming up later this hour. We'll be speaking with Colorado Wild Public Lands. Stay tuned for that. And good morning.
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0: It's Morning Edition from NPR News. I'm Steve Inskeep with Leila Fadel, and President Trump's ambassador to the United Nations, Mike Waltz, is still on the line. Ambassador, thanks for sticking with us. I want to ask about Ukraine, because we heard an idea floated by Volodymyr Zelensky, the president of Ukraine. He talked about an energy truce. And the idea is Ukraine doesn't hit Russian diesel facilities or gas refineries, oil refineries, and in exchange, Russia would keep away from Ukraine's power grid, which they really need in the winter. Does the United States support that idea?
3: Yes, Steve. We actually, if you roll back the clock to last year, and I co-facilitated or supported Secretary Rubio as we engaged the Russians and Ukrainians a year ago. We entered into a moratorium on striking each other. We facilitated a moratorium on both sides. We would certainly welcome that again. And there's some discussion of the same when it comes to grain, wheat, barley. Both the Russians and the Ukrainians export about a quarter of global grain exports. And so it's tremendously affecting East Africa. There's a lot of people that are going from, frankly, bad to worse situations right now across the region and around the world. This is just all the more reason, Steve, where the president has been adamant the war has to end. Not only is there a risk of it spreading to our NATO allies, there is the 1,000 people a day, Steve, that are dying on the Ukrainian front lines, mm-hmm. plus now the rest of the world that's being affected by energy, grain, and other types of exports. The president's determined it has to end, and he's using the weight of both his leadership and U.S. leadership to try to do just
0: okay,
3: that.
0: Okay, and I heard you say said yes at the beginning of that. So the U.S. would support that idea of an energy truce. And you said the U.S. in fact supported it in the past. Let me ask now about Greenland. You alluded earlier to agreements across the Americas. There is this agreement now with Denmark over the status of Greenland. Denmark maintains sovereignty there. Greenland remains separate from the United States. And there is a change to U.S. military basing there. What does the United States get out of the agreement that it did not have before?
3: Well, we have expanded overflight in terms of aviation, but also importantly, subsea and other types of naval access. The United States gets, in addition to that, to really sit down with our Danish partners and ensure that we don't see the types of so-called investments like we've seen from the Chinese and other places, companies that may look like commercial entities and then have a dual use with the Chinese or Russian military. Mm-hmm. And just to kind of take a step back, Steve, if we're ever attacked in the continental homeland, it's going to come over the North Pole. It's obviously, if you know, when everyone flies, if you fly to Europe or Asia, you know, and you look at those maps, you fly over the north, it's obviously a much shorter route. We're starting to see that with shipping as well. As the ice pulls back, you're starting to see shipping lanes go over both the north of Canada and the north of Russia. So it's becoming an increasingly contested space, not to mention the critical minerals and oil and gas that are being exposed, and massive, often untouched fisheries that we're seeing other countries send their vessels up in there. It's affecting our native populations, but it's also affecting our food stocks. So the Arctic is an incredibly important space. It's kind of a new, unfortunately, space of competition. And the president's been focused on it since day one. And frankly, many of our NATO allies were not. They are now. May have taken some tough love or some mean tweets, so to speak. But now you have NATO focused on it. You have your European allies focused on it. And you have an agreement with Denmark that is going to make the American homeland safer.
0: I'm glad you mentioned mean tweets. The president, of course, talked about annexing Greenland repeatedly. And I want to ask about another statement the president made yesterday there at the United Nations. In his discussion of Iran, he talked about Iran facing...
3: But Steve, I'm sorry to interrupt you. President Truman made offers to buy Greenland from Denmark. There's been a number of other updates to our 1951 treaty Denmark from Greenland. There's been other discussions with other administrations of annexing. So this wasn't
0: I understand, and respect that. Truman didn't do tweets, but he made some other remarks. That's true. But I was
3: Twitter. So
0: God, I understand.
3: Enough.
0: But I was thinking in terms
3: might have wrote
0: of
3: letters.
0: Understood. He did write interesting letters. In the speech yesterday, the president, talking about Iran, used the phrase nuclear annihilation. Should a president be talking that way?
3: Well, this is a regime that has been at war with us, Steve, for 47 years. It's quite personal to me, and it should be to every veteran out there, over 1,000 American soldiers over various conflicts, starting with the Marine barracks bombing in Lebanon in the early 80s, have lost their lives. Many told tens of thousands of more civilians across the region, from Lebanon to Syria to Iraq to Yemen. There is not a single country that is better off because of the Iranian regime. And
0: does it help to talk
3: terrorist
0: nuclear
3: organization is practically funded now. So when we're talking about this type of regime that has terrorized so many countries for so many years, it only listens to strength and deterrence. I could tell you that firsthand. So I'm absolutely fine with it. I think the American people are fine with it. If ultimately we get to an agreement that makes the next generation safe from an Iranian regime with a nuclear weapon.
0: Okay. I got to be respectful of the clock here. We've got a few seconds left. Give me a yes or no answer and we'll fill in on it later. Is the United Nations working well right now?
3: It's working better. The president has, under his leadership, NATO working better and contributing, and we're going to get the UN to a better place. We call it Make the UN Great Again. It's reforming. It's becoming more relevant. This year, it'll have a new Secretary General, and I can point to you from Gaza to Haiti, places where it's working with us.
0: Got to stop there. Ambassador Mike Waltz, this has been great. Hope we talk again. Thank you so much for taking so much time, sir.
3: All right. Thank you.
0: He's the UN ambassador, and you're hearing him on Morning Edition from NPR News.
4: Seth MacFarlane is best known for creating Family Guy and American Dad. He's also an accomplished singer. He's released an album of Sinatra tunes, and now...
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4: I spoke with MacFarlane about his new album of Muppets songs. 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
1: Live from NPR News in Washington, I'm Dave Mattingly. President Trump will be at Joint Base Andrews outside Washington, D.C. this afternoon to formally welcome China's President Xi Jinping to the U.S. Trump and Xi are expected to focus largely on Iran, trade, and safeguarding artificial intelligence when they meet at the White House tomorrow. President Trump met with Japan's Prime Minister Sanae Takaichi on the sidelines of the UN General Assembly meeting in New York. Here's NPR's Anthony Kuhn.
2: Japanese media report that Japan is concerned that President Trump could use the issue of Taiwan as a bargaining chip in his meeting with Chinese leader Xi Jinping. Takaichi said last November that a Chinese blockade of Taiwan could warrant a military response by Japan. China responded with a pressure campaign, including restricting rare earth exports. Neither the U.S. nor Japanese government said whether Taiwan was discussed. Takaichi did raise the issue of Japanese judge Tomoko Akane, president of the International Criminal Court, whom the U.S. has sanctioned for the court's efforts to investigate or prosecute U.S. and Israeli officials for alleged crimes in Afghanistan and Gaza, respectively. Anthony Kuhn, NPR News, Seoul.
1: The CEOs of OpenAI and Anthropic will be among those briefing the U.N. Security Council today about safeguarding artificial intelligence. This is NPR News. Republican Senator John Curtis of Utah is asking the Senate Judiciary Committee to investigate the president's son, Donald Trump Jr., for having his recent wedding party partially bankrolled by a Russian oligarch. Curtis is not a member of that committee. In a video posted on social media, Curtis called it corruption. Family members of people killed by federal immigration officers in the U.S. are demanding thorough investigations into their deaths. NPR's Meg Anderson says several relatives were on Capitol Hill yesterday testifying to members of Congress.
3: In March 2025, Ruben Ray Martinez was killed by an agent with Immigration and Customs Enforcement during a traffic stop in Texas. Rachel Reyes, his mother, shared her perspective with members of Congress.
4: His last words were, "I'm sorry, sir." Watching the video, I do not see Ruben posing any immediate danger.
3: Martinez was the first person killed by immigration agents since the start of President Trump's second term. At least five people have been killed since. After Reyes spoke, their family members offered similar testimonies. They say they've received little sign of any ongoing investigation and that no change has occurred to prevent more deaths. Meg Anderson, NPR News.
1: That hearing was held by Democratic lawmakers from the House and Senate. I'm Dave Mattingly, NPR News in Washington.
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6: It's Morning Edition from NPR News. I'm Leila Fadel.
7: And I'm Steve Inskeep. In the past week, the federal government signed contracts to expand ICE detention centers. These are contracts worth billions of dollars. Immigration and Customs Enforcement is also looking into what it calls mobile detention facilities. Here's NPR's Jasmine Garst.
8: Early this year, ICE started buying large warehouses nationwide to turn into mega detention centers. There was widespread pushback to these warehouses.
9: And this facility, I don't know if you've been out there and seen the facility. It's huge.
8: Back in March, NPR spoke to Linda Powell, a resident of Williamsport, Maryland, where ICE purchased a warehouse.
9: Why do we need this here? We don't need it here.
8: Maryland was among several states that sued. Now ICE is selling most of those warehouses. But they're also detaining immigrants at record numbers. Roughly 100,000 people arrested in the last 2 months. And records show in the last few months, ICE has quietly expanded its detention system. In an August earnings call for GEO Group, a private prison operator, which is one of ICE's main contractors, CEO George Zoli took a question from an investor.
10: Is it still the expectation that ICE is looking to reach 100,000 operational beds?
11: I think so, for the most part.
8: Fast forward to this week. Homeland Security, which oversees ICE, signed construction contracts worth over $7 billion to expand immigration detention in New York, Texas, Arizona, Florida, and California. They've also announced they'll expand in Colorado, Washington, and Pennsylvania. And buried in the paperwork is a detail about Pennsylvania. You could blink and miss that the agency says it's looking for, quote, mobile detention facilities.
12: What they describe is a network of vans that would follow officers into the field as they make these arrests.
8: Michael Riston is the co-founder of Project Saltbox, a nonprofit watchdog group that tracks the expansion of ICE.
12: Very conspicuously missing from this description was, what are the standards for, you know, how long a person can be kept in a van? How are people using the bathroom? How are they feeding them?
8: The only description is that they will be used, quote, until full or the operation is done, and that women can't be held in them for over 10 hours. NPR reached out to both ICE and the GEO Group and received no response. Riston thinks the focus on Pennsylvania is because it's a large state in which many police departments are not allowed to work with ICE, so detained immigrants can't be held at local jails. What's more, he thinks the request gives a sense of how broad these crackdowns are. Of the tens of thousands of people currently in ICE detention, around 70% have no criminal record.
12: Because if this were targeted immigration enforcement, if this were truly worst of the worst type enforcement, you know, it stands to reason that ICE would have a list of a couple names. This describes sweeps, immigration sweeps.
8: The mobile detention facilities, he says, show this continues to be the plan. Jasmine Garst, NPR News, New York.
6: Ukraine's president is proposing that Ukraine and Russia stop attacking each other's energy systems. Volodymyr Zelensky has also said he doesn't think Russia is prepared to take up the offer. For more, we're joined by NPR national security correspondent Greg Myrie in Washington. Good morning, Greg.
13: Hi, Leila.
6: So what are the details of this proposal?
13: So both Russia and Ukraine have very effective air offenses at the moment, and they're hammering each other's energy supplies. So after meeting President Trump at the UN, President Zelensky told reporters that he'd propose that Ukraine and Russia undertake a limited ceasefire on this front. Here he is.
14: We are ready for energy ceasefire if they don't want us to attack their diesel and refineries. We are ready if they will not attack our energy system, our electricity heating system, water supplies.
13: But Leila, Zelensky's been making this kind of proposal for some time now, and he acknowledged that Russian leader Vladimir Putin doesn't appear ready to accept it, even though his oil facilities are being hard hit and his economy is under strain.
6: Now, these attacks have been taking place for quite a while. Is there a growing sense of urgency with winter approaching?
13: Certainly, yes. On the Ukrainian side, Zelensky openly acknowledges this. Here's what he said.
14: We have to prepare for the winter, and if it will be winter in war, it will be not simple.
13: So Russia has been attacking Ukraine's electricity grid for the past four winters, and Ukraine has managed to keep the system patched together, but it's increasingly fragile, and this winter is seen as critical. Ukraine is more vulnerable because it's essentially out of American Patriot missiles that it needs to stop Russia's incoming ballistic missiles. So the risk of widespread blackouts during the harsh Ukrainian winter is very real. And now Ukraine's airstrikes have knocked out a large percentage of Russia's oil production, close to half, according to estimates by oil analysts. But Putin seems to believe he's in the stronger position and hasn't shown interest in this kind of limited truce.
6: Zelensky and Trump have had a difficult relationship. Did we get a sense of how Trump responded yesterday?
13: Yeah, Zelensky said he asked Trump to relay this ceasefire proposal to Putin. Trump, for his part, was cordial but noncommittal. He's repeatedly said he could broker a deal in this war, but there hasn't been any sign of a breakthrough. And Zelensky also said he requested additional help with air defenses, but that he got no clear response. And as we know, Trump has effectively cut off military aid to Ukraine, and there's no indication he's about to change that position, especially when he's bogged down with the war he launched in Iran.
6: Is there any prospect for diplomacy on the war in the coming days?
13: Yeah, Leila, not really at the moment. Zelensky will be addressing the United Nations today, so we'll be watching if he has anything to say on that front. Now, last week, Trump signed a new law that would allow him to place tariffs on Russia and countries buying its oil. This was the measure proposed by the late Senator Lindsey Graham. And in his speech yesterday to the UN, Trump said he would use these expanded powers if necessary. But he didn't say this was imminent. And again, as we know, Trump has always been reluctant to pressure Russia.
6: That's NPR's Greg Myrie. Greg, thank you for your reporting.
13: Sure thing, Leila.

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1: 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It is still 50 degrees here in Carbondale. It's 57 now in Glenwood Springs, 55 currently in Rifle, 52 in Aspen, and 42 degrees in Leadville. We've got a mostly cloudy day today, a slight chance for some thunderstorms in Carbondale later in the day. 71 for a high in Carbondale and in Glenwood Springs, a chance of some showers and thunderstorms there. Slight chance for thunderstorms in Rifle later today as well, 74 for a high. Cloudy in Aspen with the chance of showers this afternoon, 67 there. And a chance of showers to start the day in Leadville, then showers are likely later today, 57 for a high. Tonight, chance of showers in Carbondale, 47 overnight, and 50 in Glenwood. Just a slight chance for showers in Rifle, getting down to 51. Showers are likely in Aspen tonight, 45 for an overnight low, and showers likely in Leadville, getting down to 39. Tomorrow, showers in Carbondale, 67. Showers likely in Glenwood Springs as well, also 67 for a high. Chance of showers and thunderstorms in Rifle getting up to 70. Showers in Aspen tomorrow, 64 for a high. And showers in Leadville tomorrow, 53. Tomorrow night, chance of showers continues, 42 overnight in Carbondale. And 47 in Glenwood Springs. Chance of showers and thunderstorms continuing up until about Saturday.
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0: 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I'm Steve Inskeep.
2: And I'm Leila Fadel. Good morning. No matter which party controls the House after the November election, one thing is for sure. The next Congress will not include San Francisco Democrat and former House Speaker Nancy Pelosi, who is retiring after nearly 40 years in the House of Representatives, and she was the first female speaker there. As Pelosi serves out her final months in office, KQED Public Media in San Francisco is releasing a five-part podcast called The Speaker, about Pelosi's influence on the national political landscape. KQED's Scott Schaefer is hosting the podcast, and he joins us now. Good morning, Scott.
4: Good morning.
2: Okay, so the first episode of your podcast takes place in 1987, the year Pelosi was first elected. Tell us about how she got her start in Congress.
4: Yeah, that's right. Pelosi was one of 14 candidates running for that seat after Congresswoman Sala Burton died of cancer. And up to that point, Pelosi had been a Democratic Party insider, first as a local volunteer, later becoming a prolific fundraiser in California and nationwide, and then ultimately chair of the state Democratic Party. Pelosi would go on to become a powerhouse in Washington, but in that first campaign, she was dismissed as a lightweight, a rich socialite who was out of touch with ordinary people. One of her opponents called her a dilettante, and KQED actually hosted a televised debate that year. And here's one candidate, Supervisor Carol Ruth Silver, talking while Pelosi tries to respond and the moderators also jump in.
5: How can she relate to people like me, a single parent, working mother?
6: Why can't somebody she?
7: Let me answer that.
5: Because the problems are different. She's never met a payroll. She's never had to worry about child care.
6: Well,
5: she's
6: never had
5: a kid in a public school.
6: I have
5: never worried about the things that worry most of the people in San Francisco.
7: Let's let Nancy answer.
6: Okay.
4: So you can hear in that clip from that 87 debate that even though her campaign slogan was a voice that will be heard, she had a really hard time getting a word in edgewise.
2: Sounds like she was portrayed by her opponents as what might be called today a corporate Democrat. Can you explain more about that?
4: Yeah, exactly. In fact, in that 87 campaign, she raised and spent more money than all of the other 13 candidates combined, including a $200,000 donation to herself. Now, we should point out that 40 years later, some on the left are still angry because they think the Democratic Party relies too much on wealthy donors and corporate PACs instead of prioritizing the interests of what they see as working class people. The reality is that while Pelosi is solidly liberal, she's also very pragmatic. She was just like, what can we get done? You know, and money can sometimes help and also tenacity. Here's how she described her plan to overcome opposition to passing the Affordable Care Act.
8: If there's a fence in our way, if there's a barrier, we'll break open the gate, push through the gate. If that doesn't work, we'll climb the fence. If that doesn't work, we'll pole vault in. If that doesn't work, we'll parachute in. But we're not letting anything stand in our way.
4: And she was relentless, in fact, in getting the ACA or Obamacare passed.
2: Tell us about the campaign to replace her. How is Pelosi exerting her influence in that race?
4: Yeah, so under California's election law, the top two finishers in the primary advance to the runoff, so no surprise here in San Francisco, they're both Democrats. The more moderate candidate, at least by San Francisco standards, is openly gay state senator Scott Wiener. He's been a big proponent of building more housing and regulating AI. Pelosi has endorsed his opponent, Connie Chan, a member of the Board of Supervisors. She's a favorite of organized labor. But, you know, no matter who wins, Pelosi's retirement is going to leave San Francisco with a much smaller voice in Congress, while the Democratic Party is losing its most prolific fundraiser.
2: That's politics correspondent Scott Schaefer, host of the new podcast, The Speaker, from KQED and NPR. Scott, thank you.
4: Thank you so much.
2: This is NPR News.

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2: 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It is 7:50, time for your local and regional news here on KDNK. I'm Mike Lemmer, and our fall fun drive continues. Time now for KDNK Nonprofit Connect, as we focus on different nonprofits throughout the KDNK listener area. Joining us this morning from Colorado Wild Public Lands, we have Nick Green in studio with us. Nick, good morning. Oops, sorry about that.
3: Good morning. Thank you for having me, Mike.
2: Yeah, thanks for coming in. So, Colorado Wild Public Lands, you guys are a relatively new organization? Or?
3: We've been around for a little bit over a decade, but we've been based here in the Roaring Fork Valley. And, you know, our goal is to ensure that public lands stay in public hands and that those lands are managed properly, especially in the land exchange process. And so, generally, what the land exchange process is there's a proponent, someone on the private side, a landowner, that approaches a federal agency, whether that's the Forest Service or the Bureau of Land Management, and says, hey, I have these parcels, and I'd like to trade them for something that the public has. And the federal agencies look to see if that's in the public benefit. And oftentimes, it's not, and that's where we come in.
2: And a good example of that in action is the recent Spring Valley development.
3: Yeah, so we have the GAME Act, which is a proposed legislation by Representative Hurd, and that's kind of involving that land that is up on Coulter Creek Road, you know, just east of Glenwood, and the private land is up on the Rome Plateau. And that kind of goes into a really weedy subject of land exchanges, which is the legislative land exchange. Typically, for a land exchange, it's on the administrative side. So that you're talking about, people within the Forest Service going through a public process, making sure that there is public oversight throughout the land exchange process.

0: county commissioner meetings, speaking their voices, reaching out to their legislators and reaching out to elected officials. There's a lot of noise that's happened because of the public, and you know, we really want to applaud people who have stepped up and spoken their voice, because it is actually making a difference.
1: So that plan was withdrawn in due large part to the public outcry over it, right?
0: It's not completely withdrawn yet, but you know, we're kind of seeing it being kind of quieted for the time being. So that's a great thing. Yeah.
1: Now, are there more of these types of exchanges in the works around our area?
0: Yeah, so we actually have three other ongoing land exchanges. There's the Rabbit Creek Land Exchange, which right now we do support, and that's between the Forest Service and Picken County. We think that's going to be a great land exchange, and it's an example of an administrative land exchange that we do support. There's also the Treasure Mountain Ranch Land Exchange, which is a proposed one that we are a little bit on the fence about. And then there's the Compromise Mine Land Exchange, which is up on Aspen Mountain, that we're not necessarily fans of, but we're, you know, kind of watching it. And so, you know, make sure to follow our website, Instagram, all that, just to stay up to date on those land exchanges.
1: And that's a good point. With a lot of these, they kind of try to sneak them under the radar, right? Is your website a good place for people to see a good list of
0: our,
1: all these?
0: Our website will have a big list of that, and we have a big database, basically a Google Drive of all the documents that we've requested under FOIA, and a bunch of maps and all of that kind of information. And feel free to reach out to organization if you have any questions. I'm always here to kind of answer any questions for the community.
1: We're speaking with Nick Green from Colorado Wild Public Lands. People that hear what you guys are doing, is there a way for the public to get involved or to volunteer to help out in any way?
0: Sure, yeah. And later this month or next month, we're going to do kind of a Public Lands 101 talk, where we kind of explain the difference between management on, you know, Forest Service lands, BLM lands, all that kind of stuff, get into the nitty-gritty of that land management, and then we'll have the opportunity to go over, you know, how to write your congressman, how to write an elected official, and provide that public comment that's very effective and can actually convince your legislators to actually make a good decision.
1: When people do actually contact their legislators, that is when you get their attention, right?
0: 100%.
1: Yeah. Otherwise, they think nobody's paying attention, and they just can do what they want.
0: And
1: right?
0: The more, you know, the more of us that stand up and speak out, the more impact we actually have. It's quite amazing what can happen when people use their voices.
1: Exactly. Especially when they band together and make that voice heard, huh? What is the website for you guys?
0: It's ColoradoWildPublicLands.org, and our Instagram handle is the same thing, so feel free to find it there.
1: Excellent, and we do thank you for coming in. Today, us nonprofits, we're all in this together. We'd like to kind of highlight what everybody's doing, and thanks for being a part of community radio. What's community radio mean to you, Nick?
0: To me, it's the voice of the people. You know, oftentimes we feel like we're not connected, especially in a digital world. And so having, you know, this voice here that is community radio provides that kind of, you know, re-empowering to the community and connects us all. It's a vital thing. It provides people with vital information that can't necessarily access it. And so anytime you can support public radio, the better.
1: We do appreciate it, and we appreciate everything you guys are doing to help protect our public lands. One more time, some of the things that they can find on your website or your Insta, and where they can find that stuff.
0: Sure, yeah. On our site, you'll find a bunch of information about past land exchanges that we've worked on, current ongoing land exchanges that we're working on, our own members, a way to reach out to us if you want to volunteer and get more involved, and you know, just find a way to give back to your community here in the Roaring Fork Valley.
1: And again, just to use the Spring Valley development as an example, there was a big turnout for those community meetings, wasn't there?
0: 100%, yeah. So the more you get involved, the better. And we always encourage you to get involved. It does make a difference.
1: It does. It does, definitely. Any final thoughts here, Nick?
0: All I have to say is, you know, big shout out to Katie and Kay for being an amazing voice here in the Valley. And, you know, thank you for having me on.
1: And thank you. It's Nick Green from Colorado Wild Public Lands joining us here this morning.

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1: Hallelujah, done down my duty, put on my traveling shoes. 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

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It's Carbondale Community Access Radio. 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And again, a big thank you to Nick Green from Colorado Wild Public Lands joining us on our KDNK Nonprofit Connect. Make sure to check out their website, coloradowildpubliclands.org, to see what you can do to help out as they watchdog our public lands for us. And a heads up that as of today, fire restrictions are lifted in Garfield County. We were under stage one fire restrictions throughout Garfield County. Those are now lifted as of 12:01 a.m. today. The White River National Forest will be lifting their restrictions on Friday. The recent rainfall in our area, along with cooler weather, has allowed those restrictions to be lifted. But again, common sense and caution are the rule of the day. Enjoy our great outdoors here in Western Colorado, but do so carefully. Roads are looking good out there, the usual at least. Drive safe as you go about your day, please. Hey, and the resurfacing project along I-70 from Rulison to West Rifle is now complete. It's about 5 miles of freeway there. New asphalt, guardrail replacement, bridge repairs, striping, repairs to the guardrails. It's all done. Roadwork continues throughout our various municipalities. Paving operations are underway on the new bridge on Highway 6 in Newcastle. Plan accordingly. And again, a mostly cloudy day today around the area. Slight chance for some showers and thunderstorms. Showers are likely later today in Leadville. Showers throughout the area tomorrow and into tomorrow night, and then a chance of showers Friday, and sunshine on tap for Saturday. That wraps it up for me, but I will be back again with you tomorrow morning. But stick around, it's Wednesday. The massively marvelous Merle is on deck. Maybe that quirky chameleon will be here as well. The Merle and Chameleon Show, coming right up here on KDNK. And hey, have a wonderful day, everybody.

I'm Mike Lemmer with your community calendar for this Wednesday, September 23rd. 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It's tomorrow, September 24th at 4 p.m. Kids ages 6 to 12 can learn high-energy hip-hop dance moves while discovering the culture and creativity behind this dynamic art form with Dance Initiative instructor Joan DeZone. More info, basaltlibrary.org. 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Lift Up distributes food and pantry items from 9 to 1 at the Newcastle River Center, from 10 to noon at the Silt Baseball Fields, and from 2:30 to 4:30 at the 3rd Street Center in Carbondale. The Carbondale Farmers Market runs from 10 to 3 today. At 5:30, the Basalt Library offers a book talk featuring The Sisters of Auschwitz by Roxanne Van Ipperen. Also at 5:30, the Schubert Mini Fest begins at the Old Thompson Barn at River Valley Ranch. That's running through Thursday. The Crystal Theater screens the documentary Thirsting for a Future at 6:30, with an interactive forum immediately following the film. Your favorite KDNK personalities will be hosting a bingo fundraiser for our fall fun drive. 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Card sales beginning at 6:30. Also at 6:30 this evening, line dance classes return to Town Line Trucks. The Rifle Library holds their English-Spanish conversation circle at 6:45. Roberta Lewis and Steve Cole play live at Heather Savory Pies at 7 p.m. And comedian Roy Wood Jr. grabs the mic at the Wheeler Opera House at 7:30. And here's just a couple of quick notes for Thursday. Lift Up returns to Glenwood Catholic Charities from 10:30 to 1:30 tomorrow and will be at the Parachute Resource Center from 11:30 to 2:30 and the Aspen Ranger Station from 3 to 5 p.m. And tomorrow is the last day to check out the two current exhibits at the Carbondale Arts Launchpad. They'll be open till 5 p.m. You can keep your community in the loop about events and programming ideas by emailing calendar@kdnk.org. We do appreciate your generosity during our fall fun drive, so drop us a check or come by with some cold hard cash. 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

Stardate September 23rd. It's not often that someone hands an astronomer a major discovery, but that's what happened 180 years ago today. German astronomer Johann Galle, the director of Berlin Observatory, received a letter from Urbain Le Verrier. The French astronomer had calculated the likely position of a planet beyond Uranus, which at the time was the Sun's most distant known planet. Galle looked for the new planet that night and found it, the planet Neptune. Le Verrier had calculated that Uranus wasn't orbiting the Sun as expected. He decided that it was being nudged out of position by the gravity of another planet farther from the Sun. He calculated the planet's location, then sent his results to Berlin. British astronomer John Couch Adams had made similar calculations. He passed his results to his own colleagues. One of them searched for the planet and saw it in 1845, but he didn't realize it. So Adams usually is credited as a co-discoverer, but some research in recent years has suggested that his calculations were off. So there's a debate about who discovered the Sun's eighth planet. Appropriately enough, Neptune is at its best this week. It lines up opposite the Sun, so it's closest to Earth and shining at its brightest. But it's so far away that you need a telescope to pick it out. It's not far to the upper right of the bright planet Saturn, which is low in the east at nightfall. More tomorrow. And we have more skywatching tips in Stardate magazine. Details at stardate.org. For the McDonald Observatory, I'm Billy Henry.

Yeah, bring it on down. Get to that farmer's market today. While you're there, drop off a check over at KDNK. Pick up some swag, hats, t-shirts, bumper stickers, all kinds of stuff. We'd love it if you came by. Check out what's going on here. Hope you're having a great morning. Barometric pressure is changing. Expecting some showers. Boy, what a change in the weather, ladies and gentlemen. Hard to be much more different right now than it was a month ago. Hope you're enjoying it. I know my skin is, and hopefully yours is as well. Looking forward to hearing from folks. Sure do appreciate everybody who has called, all of the business challenges, all the members, all the underwriters, keeping this little powerhouse on the air. You do it. Thank you. 9630139 is our phone number. KDNK.org is our email address, or our website address. Here's a few towns in Colorado that I don't need to see again.

Yeah, we're going to start it off today a little bit of a theme. We'll see how far we go into it. But in thinking about the last year or two in particular in bluegrass music, what's been happening? Well, my assessment is that the West Coast has really gotten strong, and women in bluegrass have really moved to the forefront. Lindsay Lou came out with a CD recently, Women in Bluegrass, that we're going to play something from. And it just got me thinking. I read an interview with her, and she talked about how A.P. Carter gets credit for a lot of the songs that got recorded and the lyrics that everybody came to know. But it was actually Mother Maybelle who was behind most of those. At any rate, we're going to start off today with Women in Bluegrass and celebrate what is happening in that arena. A lot of the music that I really love right now is coming out of female bluegrass musicians, and they are tearing it up. So we'll go back for the first one, a little Gillian Welch, who has been a favorite of mine a long time. We'll do some Lindsay Lou with that Women in Bluegrass group, A.J. Lee, Dolly Parton, Alison Krauss, and keep it going until we just get a hankering to go another way. Elvis Presley Blues.

AJ Lee and Blue Summit on KDNK, driving nails in my coffin. Hopefully you aren't. For that, we had Lindsay Liu and a bunch of other ladies, Molly Tuttle, AJ Lee, Courtney Hartman, etc., doing Freight Train, and started that set off Gillian Welch and Dave Rollins, Elvis Presley Blues. Gillian and AJ Lee, both West Coast girls. AJ Lee grew up in the same area with Molly Tuttle. They were in a band together when they were kids. And Gillian Welch from Santa Cruz, or at least grew up in Santa Cruz. And Lindsay Liu from Michigan. All right, it is 23 minutes after 8 o'clock. You're tuned to KDNK, and that makes us happy. You know what would make us even happier? Picking up the phone, 963-0139, talking to our operator standing by. Get you hooked up with a membership. We've got memberships at all levels, all budgets. It can work. We can do one-time payment. We can do monthly withdrawals. We try and make it easy as possible to keep you involved and invested. Speaking of involved and invested, I want to thank our first business challenge company of the day, and that is Nordic Gardens out on Highway 133. They'll be matching the first $1,200 of donations made during the Copathetic Cowboy Chameleon and Merle show this morning. You can find out more info at nordicgardens.co. I did go by there yesterday or the day before, and they've got a big sale going on. Their hours are 8 to 5 Monday through Friday and 9 to 5 on Saturday. This is a good time for a lot of folks to certain plants to be planted, particularly some bushes and trees. So if you are thinking about that, you might want to check them out. All right, what else do we need to do? So thanks again to Nordic Gardens out on 133 and all the other businesses. It's been really great here and all the different businesses that have stepped up. And, you know, your donation makes a difference. We run if you like businesses or organizations that run on a thin budget, you'd love KDNK. We operate this station with a lot of live programming all day and all night. And we do it with a hardworking small staff. That payroll makes up about between 80 and 90% of our expenses. Everything else has been cut to the bone, not because we want to, but because that's what we need to do. And we've got a lot of things we'd love to do if we had more money, but we run the station on about a quarter, between a third and a quarter of what the Up Valley public radio station runs on, and they're mostly doing satellite programming. So it just can't cut the budget anymore, so we sure do appreciate everybody who steps up and supports KDNK. You have reason to believe that your dollar is being stretched as far as it can here at KDNK. 963-0139. A lot of people are also like doing the website, kdnk.org. If you do that, please leave comments. We love hearing from members what is working for them, other ideas that they have. So whether you call or stop by, like I just saw Tom Dunlop come in and brought in his check, let us know what you think. We're an evolving station, and we evolve based on the volunteers that show up and the members' input. All right, let's squeeze in another tune or two before we get to the bottom of the hour. Young lady, not so young anymore, but been around bluegrass for a very, very long time. Started seeing her way back in the day at Telluride when she was just a little female fiddler, and now a woman of the world. The one, the only, Allison Krauss.

0: Molly Tuttle and Golden Highway, Shield Change. Before that, we had Alison Krauss and Union Station doing Oh Atlanta. Celebrating this morning, Women in Bluegrass and the growth, the recognition, I guess is a better word, the role females play in bluegrass music, which can sometimes see a little male-ish, and that Lindsay Lou album, Women in Bluegrass, Bluegrass Women, I guess it's called, really got me thinking about this lately and how that phenomenon is happening, and also West Coast. It is 36 minutes after 8 o'clock. You're tuned to KDNK, and that makes us happy. I see Herr General, Madam Megan is in the house.
1: Hey, good morning.
0: How are you this morning?
1: I'm great. I'm loving the cloud cover.
0: You do?
1: Mm-hmm. Any moisture is a fan.
0: It's happening. Mm-hmm. Fire restrictions being lifted.
1: Yeah.
0: That's nice considering where we could have been.
1: Yeah.
0: We'll give thanks.
1: Yeah. And we're giving thanks. Ed's listening in North Carolina, and he made a donation this morning. So thank you, Ed. Really appreciate your support. And love that you're still tuning in North Carolina.
0: North Carolina. There you go.
1: We have folks listening all over. And that is, you know, I think that's a testament to the community we create at KDNK.
0: Yeah.
1: Because if you've tuned in and you listen, it starts creating a little space in your heart.
0: Well,
1: and sometimes you leave and you have to leave to do other things.
0: There's a place in the world for, you know, oldies stations and country stations and all that, but it's nice to have a station where it kind of stretches you a little bit. Mm-hmm. And you don't want to be one of those people. I don't want to be one of those people. I'll speak for myself. It's listening to all the same music I listened to 30 years ago. So I don't necessarily like it all, but I appreciate that there's a chance to try it out. And so all the different shows on KDNK bring a different flavor, and that's what makes the stew that is KDNK.
1: Yeah.
0: And our members make it.
1: They do. One donation at a time. We have our goal is loftier. Well, I guess we've done it. This is the third drive now where we're on our way to raising $120,000, and that takes your support.
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1: Yeah, brand new. We've gotten a lot of positive feedback, so check it out.
0: Check it out. And we want to thank Nordic Gardens, and they are this morning's business challenge, and they've put up money to incite you to join us and to put up some money of your own.
1: Yeah, we've used $300 of that challenge so far, and we are going to work our way through it. 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
0: Call now. Or stop by the station like Tom Dunlop did. All right, we're going to get back into the tunes, but on our way, we're going to let Green Sky Bluegrass. Oh, we've got to do the translator ID. Never mind. Hold on, people.
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0: Yeah, that's a little bit about how we get our signal out. Big shout out to Pickens County Translator Board and Pickens County as a whole the support that they give to public radio by helping our signal get out farther. Much appreciated. And here's Green Sky, and then we'll get back into the tunes.
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3: 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But that is the beauty of community radio. You can listen to it at any time for free without any clothes on. And that is amazing. But no, in all seriousness, you can wear whatever you want. But you know, as a band that plays music all over the country and is not currently being played on any AAA radio stations, we'd like to be, but we're not. And we look forward to being, hopefully. But till then, we rely on stations like this to play our music, and it happens a lot. And you know, for bands, it's really important for radio stations like this that can actually play whatever the heck they want to, and whatever people actually want to hear in awesome little mountain towns like Carbondale. And I think that's really important for us as a band, for us as people. I mean, I live in Michigan. I used to live in Colorado, and I still listen to Colorado community radio on my computer over the internet whenever I get sad and lonely for sunshine and mountains. So that's cool. The power, the beauty, the glory of community radio! Pledge, give us all your money. You'll never regret it.
0: Well, we don't want it all, but a little bit would be helpful. 9630139, kdnk.org. Back into the tunes. Here's some Del Mey. They stopped by the Carbondale Mountain Fair this year. Their most recent CD is Magic Accident, and this is the title track.

Yeah, a couple of female-led bands that have played the Carbondale Mountain Fair and gone on to bigger and better things. And that was Crooked Still. Ifo Donovan on vocals there. Now has a very successful solo career. And Delamay, Magic Accident from their new CD of the same name. 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The 2026 elections are almost here. Ballots go out to registered voters starting October 6th. Get to know the politicians at the 2026 Regional Candidate Forum. Forum welcomes candidates in races for Garfield County Commissioner, State House 57, State Senate District 8. The live event takes place at the Ute Theater in downtown Rifle on Monday, September 28th from 6 to 8 p.m. More information and to submit a question, go to glenwoodchamber.com/forums. Reminder that we are in our membership drive. Love hearing from folks, keeping this station going and growing and doing what we need to do. 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Squeeze in a couple more tunes before we get to the top of the hour. Mayor Erica America is going to be in with a town trustee report. And so keep it tuned. And in the meantime, give us a call, 963-0139-KDNK.org, or come by the studio over here on 2nd Street and say howdy. Pick up a hat or a t-shirt. We'd love to hear from you. We've got membership levels to meet every budget, and every single membership matters. Here's a little Nickel Creek.

0: The one, the only, Dolly Parton doing Billy Joel's Traveling Prayer. Before that, Sarah Watkins and Nickel Creek doing Destination. It is 9 o'clock on the button. 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And from Pink to Black, a concert series collaboration between El Dorado and Thunder River Theater, Pink to Black returns for three Saturday shows to close out 2026 and kick off 2027. Ooh. Not ready to talk about closing out 2026 yet, but
1: not yet.
0: I guess we have to. With Western Medicine starting the series on October 3rd, plus Dead Tronica on December 5th, and the return of Rattlesnake Milk on January 9th. More info and tickets at ThunderRiverTheater.com. Big thanks to all our underwriters, and a special thanks to Nordic Gardens, currently matching the first $1,200 of donations this morning. They're out on Highway 133, and they are providing annuals, perennials, trees, and shrubs. And I did see over there they got a big sale going on now, end of the year. Mayor America is in the house here. We had a big trustee meeting last night.
1: We did. I've got lots to cover. But we had our work session starting at 4 and then had our regular meeting, which we delayed a little bit so we could do more in our work session, and started at 6:30. Mm. And we got out of there at 9:05.
0: Uh-oh.
1: Yep.
0: Bedtime.
1: But all good stuff. All really good stuff. So for our work session, we had a fantastic presentation from Carbondale Arts and from the Chamber and Tourism Council.
0: Mm-hmm.
1: They are on our website. If anybody wants to look at their slide deck, there's lots of good information about all the different services and events that they support. Kind of a highlight out of from Carbondale Arts, or kind of something people might find interesting, is between First Fridays and Mountain Fair and a few other events, but we bring in 55,000 visitors per year with all of those. And if you've been to a First Friday recently, you know attendance has increased. There's all kinds of things going on. So they're sharing that as kind of a highlight of those events are achieving some of their goals of providing activities, but also getting folks into town to support our see Carbondale if they haven't seen it before, and support our restaurants and retail spaces. So.
0: Yeah, and in October, it's tied in with Potato Day.
1: Yes.
0: So there's the First Friday on Friday and Potato Day on Saturday, and kind of events linking those together. It should be fun, fun, fun.
1: Yeah, it's going to be a full, fun weekend.
0: Yeah.
1: We, from the Chamber, they were showing off a new dashboard that they have on the website that uses... Essentially, it's using data from our cell phones that gives really good info on when people are coming, when people are moving around town. And Chamber Board President from Alpine Bank was sharing that he's even using it to get metrics of making sure their hours are aligned when people are moving around. And so they may make some adjustments based on this data. So could be a really good tool for local businesses. Could be a good tool if you're just a data geek and want to know more about who's commuting here, who's leaving town. But it's on the Chamber website, which is carbondale.com. So
0: what were your, anything jump out at you about that, that surprised you or reinforced something that you had seen?
1: I think some of the data I've seen is we have, you know, 3,500 people commuting into town to work in Carbondale.
0: Wow.
1: Which is a lot, considering we're a community of about 6,000. And then about 75% of our residents are commuting out of town.
0: Right.
1: So just really acknowledging that we're, we've got a lot of, I don't know, people coming in, people leaving.
0: We're part of an economic ecosystem.
1: Yes. And so mobility and transit and transportation outside of our town limits is really important for us to be engaged in, which we are with RAFTA, but it just kind of reiterates that, of right. how important that is.
0: Why are there a lot of cars on 133 at the end of the day?
1: Mm-hmm.
0: There you go.
1: There you go. That exactly it. People
0: the
1: ask.
0: Cell phones are beeping.
1: Yes. So it's great data. Highly recommend folks dive into it and get more familiar with it, which I'm looking forward to doing myself. We also heard from the Carbondale Public Arts Commission. This is a town organization, one of our commissions, that's responsible for all of the sculptures that we have around town, and a really fantastic group of volunteers. And they are actually, usually there's one art walk, and that's in June, and they're doing a second one, and that is going to happen on Potato Day as well. So another opportunity.
0: A bonus.
1: To go around and see, or might be on the first Friday. But if you want to have an official tour of all the sculptures, they're really cool. I got to participate in it in June, and it was great learning. Some of them are brand new artists, and this is their first piece or one of their only early pieces. And some have been, you know, doing sculpture for a really long time. So, really great way to see all of those.
0: And those are well
1: pieces.
0: Attended. People love those.
1: We definitely had, I think, around 100 people in June. So hopefully we have.
0: They have a little speaker there that they use to amplify. So
1: yep.
0: If you are like me and have damaged your ears, you'll still be able to hear.
1: Yeah. You get lots of good data. And then we heard from our Latino Advisory Board. LAB for short. But this is a new commission, and trustee Christina Montemayor is our liaison with that commission. And they were just kind of presenting some of the communications that they've been doing. They've been setting up communication platforms to communicate with the Latino community. And then really the group is learning a lot about all of our other work and getting presentations from our Parks and Rec Commission and where they can connect with them. So they gave an update on their work, and we're also really appreciative of being involved in town government. So it was great hearing from them.
0: Excellent.
1: Then we went into our regular meeting, which it is budget season. So that means that we hear from
0: it's hunting season and budget season.
1: And budget season all together.
0: Yeah.
1: Related.
0: They go together. Hunting for dollars.
1: So we had presentations from our Parks and Rec Department, our Police Department, and Public Works, water, wastewater.
0: There's a big chunk of your budget right
1: That's
0: there.
1: That's right there, probably our three biggest, yeah, items. So,
0: get them out of the way.
1: Yeah. But first, I want to go over, because we have taken a position on a number of ballot initiatives. There's a lot on the ballot
0: like
1: this year.
0: 15 or something.
1: Yeah. So people, when you get your ballot, make it all the way through to the last page, because there's going to be a lot to vote on.
0: And you get that little blue book. Read it.
1: Yeah. So a couple of the items are, we are recommending, we're opposed to Amendment 81. This one would require local law enforcement to notify the U.S. Department of Homeland Security when a person is charged with a crime. And it directly contradicts a resolution that we have in place since 2017, and, you know, supporting immigrants and our police force to just work with work on crimes without involving immigration. So that one we recommend, we are asking folks to oppose. The other one is Amendment 82, we are asking people to oppose. And that one would establish a constitutional right. So this is an amendment to our Constitution, which seems excessive as well. But this would require, it's a constitutional right for consumers to purchase and for utilities to sell natural gas. And it's the main thing is we've been working on electrification, and we have our environmental board. We have a path to net zero, and those are leading down the path of us moving away from natural gas. So we feel like this also directly contradicts the work that we've been doing and some of our goals in the future. And it's unclear what it would do, but better just to vote no. And also putting something like this in our constitution seems excessive.
0: Hmm.
1: And then we are supporting the Garfield County Public Library District mill levy continuation. This is an existing mill levy, existing property tax, and it's what paid for all of the new libraries, all the extended hours. So we're supporting that extension of it. It's not a new tax. It's just extending it. And then we have two others that are not on your ballot, but we went ahead and wrapped them up into this because we were asked to take a position. And so we voted to support the Glenwood Hot Springs Protection Act, which is a piece of national legislation, bipartisan. It's got Congressman Jeff Hurd, Senators Hickenlooper, Senator Bennett are all, they are the co-sponsors for this legislation, and it's regarding the mine up above Glenwood. And then some local residents asked us to kind of support the Garfield County Protect Our Elections pledge, which essentially is just saying our elections are safe, get those ballots in. You know, I want, the way my summary is, ignore the national rhetoric that you should be questioning our mail-in ballot system. Colorado's been using mail-in ballots for a really long time now, and it works fantastic, and we've got great voter turnout because of it. So behind our elections.
0: Chief objector to mail-in ballots uses them in every election, which is a little ironic.
1: Exactly. It's just trying to create fear and confusion. I won't go into really the details if on the budget items, like I had said, with Parks and Rec, Carbondale Police Department, and our public works budget. We've got a lot of, it's a very detailed memos from each department highlighting, you know, either big projects that we need to take on, or a lot of it is just continuing maintenance on existing projects and kind of existing streets, like which trails are going to be upgraded, repairs made, that kind of thing.
0: And you can find those memos on the town's website and
1: yes.
0: download them. And if you have questions, contact the person who wrote the memo.
1: Yep. And happy to go through any details. Most Fridays, I'm at Bonfire at 8 a.m. You can come have coffee with me, and we could dive into the details of the budget if you want to.
0: Yay! I wanted to follow up. You mentioned the Art Around Town talk.
1: Yes.
0: 5:30 on Friday.
1: Oh, great. Thanks.
0: And the group meets in front of Town Hall at 5:30.
1: Perfect. Excellent. So maybe we'll see folks there.
0: All right. Thank you, America.
1: Yep. Thanks for having
0: me. What's next on the agenda? More budget, obviously.
1: More budget. Our next meeting actually isn't until October 13th because of the way, because that's the second Tuesday of October. And so we will actually be reviewing a draft budget because we have to review, not approve anything, but we have to have a draft full budget in front of us before October 15th as per state requirements. So if you want to join us for that meeting and dive into the details.
0: Or better yet, go to Bonfire.
1: Or come hang out with me at Bonfire.
0: Yeah, yeah. Thank you, America. We are back into the tunes. Remember, it's membership drive. We'd love to hear from you. 970-963-3670. That's my home phone number. 963-0139 and kdnk.org. Give us a call. We've got all different membership levels, and they can be one-time gifts. They can be monthly withdrawals starting at $10 a month. And, just give us a call. We'll work it out.
1: I highly recommend monthly. Makes it easy.
0: Yeah. Okay. So we've got a few more. We're celebrating Women in Bluegrass this morning. We've got a few more to do. And we're going to do Big Richard, another Colorado band, and they are all female, and they are singing about millionaires.

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I'm bad, but I don't care, boys. I'm gonna be a millionaire. I'm bad, but I don't care, boys.

0: I'm with her on KDNK. Mighty fine band there. They were up at Aspen maybe last fall. Something like that. This is KDNK, rooted in community since 1983. 43 years of community access radio. People you know play music that they care about. Isn't that the way it's supposed to be?
1: Birth control keeps you from getting pregnant, but could it also be making you depressed?
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1: What we know and don't know about women's reproductive health.
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1: On the next Reveal.
0: 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Once again, a big thank you to them. We are in our middle of our drive. Got a ways to go. Can't do it without you. Please give us a call. All right, back into the tunes. Here's something from Billy String's new CD. And it is called So Much for Goodbyes. This is the song, I'm One of Those.

0: 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He's one of those. And he owns it. 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Tune in this afternoon at 4 to hear the Indigenous Youth Empowerment Program weekly public affairs show. This month on Around the World, host Dylan Forbes talks with Tim Witsit and Bryna and Dan Perlman of the Carbondale Rotary about their upcoming Bikes for Bikes event and the Rotary's efforts to fight malaria worldwide. All that and more only on KDNK. Big howdy to all the Rotarians out there doing good work, trying to make things a little bit better. Good on you. And good on Megan, our station manager.
1: Who is good morning.
0: Here. 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
0: Tom Z.
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1: So many ways.
0: So many ways to give, or come by the station. And you can also pick up a t-shirt or a hat while you're here, or whatever else swag we have over there.
1: Yeah, and you can also come down to the farmer's market today, downtown Carbondale from 10 to 3. We have a booth there, and so you can meet Tracy and Chris and Boston Bruce.
0: Drop off a check when you're picking up your veggies and get your little swag. All right. Let's do it now. Let's make it happen. Let's make it rain. Isn't that where that saying came from? Making it rain?
1: We like rain.
0: Yeah. All right. Back into the tunes. Have I done everything? Oh, nope. We got one more thing to do.
2: This is Renee Montaigne. 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NPR is different. We don't shout or point fingers. 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
0: Good advice there. We'd love to hear from you. It takes individuals making that choice to keep us going strong. You can be that person. Back into the tunes, here's some Shelby Means. Came out with a new album in 2025. Been touring a lot. Played around here a couple of times. Once at one of the Basalt concerts. And she released a CD, self-titled. And this is a tune from that CD called Five String Wake-Up Call.

West Dakota Rose Magoo on KDNK, Colorado Bluegrass Band, doing a mighty fine job. If you get a chance to check them out live, I would highly recommend that. They do a great job. Had a chance to see them a few times and always enjoyed it. That was from Appalachians. No, that was from their EP that they did. Before that, we had Mountain Grass Unit doing Appalachian Smoke. Billy Strings back there. I'm one of those. 15 minutes until 10 o'clock. You're tuned to KDNK. Thank you for listening. Got about 15 minutes left, and we're out of here. Squeeze in a few more tunes. One more urgent plea. 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All right. And final reminder, Nordic Gardens is matching all donations right now, up to $1,200. You can check them out at nordicgardens.co. They're right out there on Highway 133. Everyone that has donated so far, a big, big thank you. We sure do appreciate it. And for those of you getting ready to, a big thank you to you. We'd love to hear from you now. Be great to get a couple more before the end, the top of the hour. Please consider that. All right. A few more tunes before we get ready. Got some weather coming in again. Looks like this afternoon we're going to get some rain and some rain tomorrow and Friday morning. And then Saturday is going to be beautiful, cool, 70 degrees, lows in the upper 40s, and this continued moisture trend. Got a big old system out there off of Mexico, pumping some moisture up our way. All right, last set. Sending you out with some new grass, some leftover salmon, Wood Brothers. We'll see what else we can squeeze in here. Hold to the Dream, KDNK, the KDNK Dream, community access radio in a world that rewards non-community.

0: This is KDNK Carbondale Community Access Radio, Glenwood Springs, Carbondale, the Roaring Fork Valley, and beyond. It is 10:01, and it's Cosmic Ray joining you today. And as a reminder...
1: Hi, everyone. This is Greg Brown. You're listening to KDNK. 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The whole country is turning into variations on Walmart. And if you like that, you might as well switch on up the dial now to some other station. 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So if you like your local area and you believe in it and you believe in your neighbors and your friends and you believe in good music and good stories, scrape a few bucks together, for heaven's sake, and send it into KDNK and help them out. Thank you.
0: 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And it's Cosmic Ray joining you today with our little monthly set. I am just, you know, a humble DJ that's psyched every week or every month to share the tunes that I've been listening to. So here is a first track by Alabama Shakes with Waist Deep.

0: 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Lift Up distributes food and pantry items from 9 to 1 at the Newcastle River Center, from 10 to noon at the Silt Baseball Fields, and from 2:30 to 4:30 at the 3rd Street Center in Carbondale. 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At 5:30, the Basalt Library offers a book talk featuring The Sisters of Auschwitz by Roxanne Van Ipperen. Also at 5:30, the Schubert Mini Fest begins at the Old Thompson Barn at River Valley Ranch. That's running through Thursday. The Crystal Theater screens the documentary Thirsting for a Future at 6:30, with an interactive forum immediately following the film. 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Also at 6:30 this evening, line dance classes return to Town Line Trucks. The Rifle Library holds their English-Spanish conversation circle at 6:45. Roberta Lewis and Steve Cole play live at Heather Savory Pies at 7 p.m. And comedian Roy Wood Jr. grabs the mic at the Wheeler Opera House at 7:30. And here's just a couple of quick notes for Thursday. Lift Up returns to Glenwood Catholic Charities from 10:30 to 1:30 tomorrow and will be at the Parachute Resource Center from 11:30 to 2:30 and the Aspen Ranger Station from 3 to 5 p.m. And tomorrow is the last day to check out the two current exhibits at the Carbondale Arts Launchpad. They'll be open till 5 p.m. You can keep your community in the loop about events and programming ideas by emailing calendar at kdnk.org. 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
3: Well, thank you, Cosmic Ray. 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
1: Beautiful. Thanks for the reminders. It really is a little treasure, a little jewel that we have here. Community, anything is, I think, more than ever, just needs to be preserved and held very lightly.
3: Yes.
1: Because it's pretty cool to see just what can come as a result of just community, and then just see the variety through the lens of KDNK, or I guess the earwaves, the sonic waves, the radio waves, if you will. But yeah, it's such a unique public access situation that I didn't have when I, you know, in various other places I've lived. So it's a treat and a treasure.
3: Yeah, I mean, we offer the doors open for everyone to come in, whether, you know, you're here to promote a book or music. We have so many interviews. I was thinking last night during our news hour that we had Maeve Conran on, and she's the managing editor of Rocky Mountain Community Radio. And we had a call-in show last week that we were a part of. And in the On Air studio was two reporters, Carolyn Yannis, who's the environmental reporter for Rocky Mountain Community Radio, as well as Luke Runyon, who runs the water desk in Boulder. And they were both in the On Air studio, and it was that night in particular was really highlighting what we do at KDNK. And A, we had a live broadcast show where we were broadcasting not only from the KDNK studios, but it was being broadcast on Aspen Public Radio, on KVNF, KBUT in Crested Butte, as well as along the Front Range at KGNU. I might be forgetting one other person, but anyway, you know, what we were doing was being broadcast to all those stations simultaneously. And as well, we had a DJ orientation, so there was like, you know, X number of people here training to be DJs. And then we also had the kids were in here because it's Thursday night. So there was, you know, three kids getting ready for their show from 7 to 9. And it was just this culmination of this is your community radio station. This is what we do.
1: Yeah.
3: I think that's just so key. And we just appreciate you making a financial contribution so that we can keep doing all these wonderful things that we do day in and day out.
1: Yeah, totally. Yeah, 100%. It's just so inviting, and it's so diverse, and it's so individualized, and I don't know. It's just I can't even sing the praises of KDNK enough. 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
1: Wonderful. 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All right. It's Cosmic Ray again. Just, you know, I'm here for a limited amount of time every month, and I love to share the things that I listen to, the new things, the old comforting nostalgic tunes. And let's just review some of the tracks we heard. The last one, Working Backwards in Time, we heard Andrew Bird with Something Biblical. Before that was Remember Sports with Stunted. And we also listened to A Little Longer by Smithian. And we started things off with Waist Deep by the Alabama Shakes. Up next is Jet and Jungle by Damaged Bug.

This is KDNK, and it is time for the Lost Pet Report. We do have a reported lost dog, an Australian Mountain Doodle, who was last seen on August 20th or the 21st, 8 to 10 miles west of Aspen. If you have any information or see this dog, please call the studio line at 963-2970. Slap a 970 in front of that if you're not a local number. Again, the number is 970-963-2976. 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Card sales start at 6:30. Games begin at 7. And welcome back. It's Cosmic Ray. We just heard Deaf Ears, Blind Years by St. Jude. And that little mini set there started off with Jet and Jungle by Damaged Bug. All right, we'll keep it rolling. Up next is a little musical palette cleanser. It's called In My Heaven, All Faucets Are Fountains, and it's by Yes And.

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1: Hey, what's up, KDNK listeners? 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I am a DJ on Express Yourself every Friday afternoon with my co-host, Amy Kimberly, Ms. Moon, and my greatest pleasure every week is getting to host and give voice to those who may not have it. 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
0: 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It's Cosmic Ray joining you guys in the studio. And yeah, I echo all that has been shared. KDNK is great and it allows me to be here with you right now playing Nathaniel Rateliff, which we just heard. Don't Get Too Close. Before that, we heard McGregor Burns with Just Like That. That fast-paced one was Think of You by Bleached, and we started things off with In My Heaven, All Faucets Are Fountains by Yes. And up next, another benefit of KDNK is new releases, and here is Sylvan Esso's new one with Back Again.

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And in my way, I suppose I'm right.

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It is 10:59 and it's Carbondale Community Access Radio, Glenwood Springs, Carbondale, the Roaring Fork Valley, and beyond. 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

0: Purse Thief opening the evening. The show happens this Friday, September 25th, with doors open at 7 p.m. and music starting at 8. More info at tacaw.org. In 2026, elections are almost here. Ballots go out to registered voters starting October 6th. Get to know the politicians at the 2026 Regional Candidate Forum. The forum welcomes candidates in races for Garfield County Commissioner, State House 57, and State Senate District 8. The live event takes place at the Ute Theater in Downtown Rifle on Monday, September 28th from 6 to 8 p.m. More information and to submit a question, go to glenwoodchamber.com/forums. All right, it's Cosmic Ray. We just heard Looking for Knives by Diane. Diane? I don't know where the emphasis in that is, but I think she'll forgive us. Haunting voice. And before that, we heard Walking Across the Field by Steve Hyatt. And we started that off with Sylvanesso's new track, Back Again. So good.
1: So great. New music. Yeah. Love hearing new music on KDNK. Mm-hmm. One of the treasures, you know, I think there's so many DJs. I was the other night, I think it was last Wednesday, I was going home. Oh, we had just had a DJ meeting celebrating fall membership drive, and we met in the park and had dinner and chatted and gave some station updates. And then Francis, DJ, does the 7 to 9 show on Wednesday, and just like his music, I would never find on my own. Mm. And kind of like, you know, similarly, like I feel like we have a few touch points on some songs, mm-hmm. and then there's this like whole other mm-hmm. world that you bring to the airwaves. And I love it because I'm like, I can't find all this great music myself. Yeah. It just is like the algorithms are not going to bring it to me.
0: No, and even the algorithms are inaccurate for me. Like, yeah. I get offended sometimes by what it thinks I like. I was like, whoa, this is way off. So it really is an ear that's like really only, I mean, honestly, I just feel in my gut if it triggers a certain emotion, let's put it on the list. But it's nothing, you know, that is like a certain, I guess if someone were to look at my playlist, I think there's absolutely a common denominator, a theme, but it's not something I'd like to believe that can be hacked by artificial intelligence.
1: We are naturally intelligent here right. at KDNK, mm-hmm. and I have some people to thank. Want to give a huge thank you to Susie and Hans. They are increasing their monthly donation to KDNK. They are longtime supporters and longtime listeners, and they are just making a bigger commitment to KDNK, and we hope you will join them. I also want to give a huge thank you to Sheena Gruber-Patterson in Glenwood Springs. She says, thank you for all the years of great music. Makes my day complete.
0: Oh, yes.
1: Thank you, Sheena. That also, yeah, love your comments. Love that we can provide completeness to your day and rounding out with so much music mm-hmm. and joy and connection. And yeah. we hope you will join those fine folks and make a donation, kdnk.org, or you can give us a call, 970-963-0139.
0: Yes, thank you. Thank you for everyone who's donated. And if you're thinking about it, let's just, you know, get to the next step.
1: Mm-hmm. You can take action. You'll feel better for doing it. And your donations are being matched by Thompson Schoolhouse.
0: That's right. Yeah. Our current business challenge mm-hmm. is from Thompson Schoolhouse in Carbondale, matching $500 of your donations.
1: Yep. And we have $400 left on that one.
0: Oh, okay. So yeah.
1: We can do it.
0: Come on, guys.
1: You the listener, before noon, let's get $400.
0: 56 minutes. No pressure. But
1: you got some time. But, yeah. you know, not a lot of time. KDNK.org.
0: Thanks, Megan.
1: Thanks, Cosmic Ray.
0: All right. Well, let's don't take my word for it. Let's take a listen to some more testimonials.
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Well, welcome back. It's Cosmic Ray. We just heard 1977 by Anna Tihu. I'm so sad about the mispronunciation. And before that, we heard Death of a Phone Call by Whatever Dad and Uneasy by Metronomy. All right, let's keep it going. Listen to some tunes. This is exactly why KDNK exists. 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

0: This is KDNK Community Radio, celebrating 43 years of cultivating community in the Roaring Fork Valley. And I'm joined in the studio right now with Cody. How's it going?
1: Hey, Rachel. I'm pretty good. Yeah. It's always great to see you here on Wednesdays. Mm-hmm. And you're really, truly one of my favorite shows. And I think I just heard Megan talking with you at the top of the hour. Yeah. About the new music and all of these discoveries, and I definitely have run into the studio to ask you what you're playing, and that's just one of the magical things that happens here on the KDNK airwaves.
0: Yeah, 100%.
1: And yes, worthy of your support, dear listeners.
0: Mm-hmm. Mm-hmm.
1: So we are on standby to get your phone calls here, 970-963-0139, to support community radio. Or go to kdnk.org. Rachel and I were just geeking out. I love your style. We're just like laughing about artists that sort of change their style, mm-hmm. like sort of to meet the
0: industry demands.
1: Yeah, industry demands. Yeah, and how much that kind of turns us off. Mm-hmm. But we're like, well, you know, maybe it's really enticing to make a little bit of money and get a record deal and be able to, she said, you know, be able to go to the doctor.
0: What a luxury, you
1: know, the United States, yeah. You know, that is a luxury.
0: Exactly. Yeah, no, and I think that's, again, one of the things is here I feel seen, I feel supported. Like, if you love music, if you love just whatever genre, you know, there's people here that will, their ears perk up, you know, when they share something that you can connect with, and music is incredible connector. And so I love that we have these little moments, even though fleeting, of like, wow, that really tingled my brain.
1: And you came in through your cousin, or
0: through my husband's brother-in-law.
1: Yes. Yeah. Through Deb and Morgan. Yep. Radio Rose and the original Hickster, who also have a really great eclectic show and play a lot of new music that you probably haven't heard. We have quite a bit of DJs that play stuff that just came out this week. But we also have the complete opposite spectrum. Yep. One of my favorite shows is Jerry Johnston, the Copacetic Cowboy, on Saturday afternoons from noon to two. What does he call his the super annuated hour? And just his DJ presence on the mic is just hilarious. One of a kind. Yeah. Such a character. But he plays like old cigarette commercials and things like from the, you know, the 30s or 40s. Yeah. And that sound like, some things sound really taboo, and some things have a lot of innuendo, and things that sound really naughty, like, mm-hmm. in our times, but it was normal back then.
0: Wild stuff.
1: Takes you back 100 years, you know?
0: Literally, yeah.
1: So
0: yeah.
1: Anyway, we have a little bit of everything here at KDNK. We have, you know, 72 at least regular DJs on the schedule, and then a lot of sub DJs, mm-hmm. as well. We always have people coming in to the monthly DJ orientations, mm-hmm. To be programmers of public affairs or to be music DJs, like
0: my beloved niece.
1: Yes.
0: Who we share. You know, Morgan and Deb is also her niece. So she's Radio Rosette. She's alternating too. So in 2 weeks, you can tune into her set at 10 to 12 on Wednesday.
1: Nice. And a little a secret that's coming out right now, cool. that we're going to offer her for a while, for the next few months, a late night on Thursday, that's if awesome. She wants it. Oh, she's already covered one.
0: Yeah.
1: So
0: that's awesome. Yeah. Oh my gosh, the honor, the privilege. Yeah, it's just incredible to sub, to come in here, and then even better, the cherry on top is when others share and express their they like it.
1: It's really fun getting phone calls.
0: It is, yes.
1: I guess maybe I'll try to conjure some of those up to sprinkle in throughout the day, but I found some testimonials from the pandemic time where people would call in, and a lot of people said Katie and Kay was saving their life, you know, mm-hmm. like it was their like real live human connection mm-hmm. to the world. You
0: yeah.
1: know?
0: Yeah. Yeah. That's it. I mean, nope. That's, I can see that, you know, that was such a weird time and totally isolated. And so again, radio unifies. It's a pretty incredible technology too. Like I don't quite understand radio waves, but it's real cool. They exist. And we can manipulate them in this way.
1: And I think it took a lot of audacity for the people that started the station that were dreaming it up in like 1981, 1982 until it finally, you know, took off. And I think we're always going to find a way to be here, you know, mm-hmm. for our community. The community is going to come through because this is a really great community.
0: Mm-hmm. Yeah. No, the pride is strong. You walk into homes, it's always on in the background, or you see a KDNK bumper sticker, you know, from Aspen to Rifle to Parachute, you see it driving around with that little sticker. So it's cool. It's cool to see that too.
1: Yeah. And in the most random places, you'll see someone wearing a KDNK hat mm-hmm. or shirt. I mm-hmm. love that.
0: Yeah. We'll spot you in the wild.
1: Well, give us a call, 970-963-0139. Or go to kdnk.org and keep KDNK alive and thriving into the future. We are trying to meet our $120,000 goal by Friday. Hopefully Friday afternoon, we are hooping and hollering and celebrating and here on Express Yourself.
0: Oh, awesome. Well, I hope we truly achieve it. Don't even think if, you know, no amount is too small to give to.
1: That's
0: so
1: right.
0: You don't have to be like $100 contributor, you know.
1: The individual level is only $6 a month.
0: That's so reasonable.
1: Come on. Yeah. It should almost be a requirement if you live in this valley.
0: We'll put that into some piece of legislation passing soon. Because I agree. I think, yeah, that's what, you know, this is what I'll, yeah, I won't. I'm going to self-edit. You're watching, you're witnessing me self-edit in real time. But I love it. I love it. I can't express my love for KDNK and you guys. It's truly an honor to be here, and I'm so grateful for all of everyone involved, all the listeners, all the DJs.
1: Well, thank you so much, Rachel, and keep on playing us great music.
0: Well, all right. Okay. Well, you guys, support for KDNK is provided by A Way Out, presenting their annual addiction symposium focusing on substance use and suicide risk. This event will feature three expert panelists and happens at Taka Thursday, October 1st at 8 a.m. with speakers, resources, and breakfast, and proceeds going to scholarships for treatment. More info at registration at awayout.org. And from Aspen Film, bringing independent documentary, foreign language, and art house cinema from around the globe for their 47th annual film fest, happening September 29th through October 4th. Screenings will take place at the Isis Theater in Aspen and the Crystal Theater in Carbondale. More info at aspenfilm.org. Tune in this afternoon at 4 to hear the Andy Zanka Youth Empowerment Program's weekly public affairs show. This month on Around the World, host Dylan Forbes talks with Tim Witsit and Brenna Dan Perlman of the Carbondale Rotary about their upcoming Bikes for Bikes event and the Rotary's efforts to fight malaria worldwide. All right, it's Cosmic Ray. We have some valuable time left. We're going to take a listen to We're So... Oh, wait. I think I should actually give credit to some of the songs that we heard previously. When I Don't Think About You At All by Angela Autumn. She just released a new album. Let's go check that one out if you liked that. And before that, we listened to When We First Met by Twisted Teens. They have another album coming out, I think, within a month. So, real stoked for that one. And we also heard I Swear by Broncho, one of my fave albums of last year. It's just got a great atmosphere. And I think we started things off with Secrets by Great News. Here is We're So Lost by Voom.

This is KDNK. Thanks so much for listening to Your Next Tattoo Cosmic Ray Edition. Stay tuned up next. And actually, because Big Daddy's not here, I'm not sure who's up next, but I will find out. You guys are in for a real treat regardless. Let's just review some of the tracks we listened to. We just heard Mimi Pretend by Rika Spacek, indie band out of London. We heard We're So Lost by Voom. And before that one, I think that was just a little mini set there. Okay, so you guys, Thompson Schoolhouse is currently matching the first $500 of donations for our fall membership drive. Thompson Schoolhouse caps their class size at 6 kids to ensure the proper attention is paid to everyone in attendance. Enrollment info can be found at thompsonschoolhouse.com. 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And in, in celebration of KDNK and all the cool things we can share with you guys as DJs, sometimes I've been known to throw in a little guided meditation. I think that's how we're going to end our set today. We're going to listen to a Ram Dass little meditation called Sit Around the Fire. Just buckle up, settle in. It's about 8 minutes. I think we can do anything for about 8 minutes. And this is off of a John Hopkins album that from start to finish is pretty spectacular. So here is Sit Around the Fire. And with Ram Dass.

beyond all polarities, I am. Let the judgments and opinions of the mind be judgments and opinions of the mind, and you exist behind that.

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You aren't who you thought you were. You just aren't that person. And in this very lifetime, you can know it. Right now. The real work you have to do is in the privacy of your own heart. All of the external forms are lovely. But the real work is your inner connection.

you're quiet when you meditate, if you truly open your heart, just quiet your mind. Open your heart. Quiet the mind. Open the heart. How do you quiet the mind? You meditate. How do you open the heart? You start to love that which you can love and just keep expanding it. You love a tree, you love a river, you love a leaf, you love a flower, you love a cat, you love a human. But go deeper and deeper into that love. Till you love that which is the source of the light behind all of it. Behind all of it. You don't worship the gate. You go into the inner temple. Everything in you that you don't need, you can let go of. You don't need loneliness, or you couldn't possibly be alone. You don't need greed because you already have it all. You don't need doubt because you already know. The confusion is saying, I don't know. But the minute you are quiet, you find out that in truth you do know. For in you, you know. Plane after plane will open to you. I want to know who I really am. As if in each of us,

gets stronger. Flame starts to flicker a bit. And pretty soon you realize that all we're going to do for eternity is sit around the fire.

Good afternoon. Cosmic Ray has checked out. DJJW's coming on. Thank you, Cosmic Ray. That was a awesome end. Give us a little transcendental. Coming up on noon, Wednesday, Big Daddy's Rock and Blues coming up next. I will be your host, DJJW. We have a business challenge going on right now. 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Enrollment info can be found at thompsonschoolhouse.com. 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Of course, this is KDNK, Carbondale Community Access Radio, Glenwood Springs, Carbondale, the Roaring Fork Valley, and beyond. Of course, way beyond. Way, way, way beyond. 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Family Clay Play Day is October 3rd from 10 a.m. to noon.

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Yes, that time of year, we are asking for your help to keep us on the air. 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

0: 9 de février, bringing us close to 12:15, actually 12:14 at the moment. 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
0: Indeed, your radio station, live and in color, coming at you from downtown Carbondale. DJ JW hanging out with you this Wednesday afternoon. If you have not taken time to get lunch or start your lunch at least, be thinking about that. We're coming into the afternoon and you don't want the hangries. Just before that little bit of Nylon Lefebvre, we had the Blue Man Group, assisted by Dave Matthews, doing a sing-along. And I kicked off the top of the hour with Sniffing the Tears, Driver's Seat. That's where we are, folks. We are in the driver's seat. You are in the driver's seat. You can help us take this pledge drive right on out. We're all drivers here.
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0: How about that, Don Henley, bringing us right down to 12:30. This is Carbondale, KDNK, live radio for you. Speaking of live, Miss Megan has stepped in to tell me some great news.
1: I have. I do want to say, if dirt were dollars, man, we wouldn't have to do membership drives. But that's okay. I do want to thank some folks for giving us their dollars. 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We are... Let's see, we started on Friday, so we're like halfway through. We're halfway to our goal, which is very exciting.
0: If we are halfway at just after noon on a Wednesday, it's a downhill slide for the week and the drive.
1: Yeah.
0: So let's help this thing slide a little faster. Everybody out there, set down your sandwich. Put your fork to the side for just a moment. I know it's lunchtime, but it's also the perfect time to... give us a call here at KDNK. Megan is standing by. Lots of people just itching. 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They do all that? 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More info on becoming a Sunscriber, check in at SoperSun.com.
1: Yeah, they won 35 awards this year.
0: 35?
1: Mm-hmm. From the Colorado Press Association.
0: That's...
1: Which is, yeah, big props to those guys.
0: For our little
1: town. For our
0: right
1: little
0: here.
1: Town.
0: Little mm-hmm. bitty Soper Sun, all of a sudden, man. Mm-hmm. That's big stuff. Gotta give them props.
1: Also worthy of support, of your support.
0: Absolutely. 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
1: Yeah, or you can give us a call. 970-963-0139, or just stop on by 76 South 2nd Street. Say hi. I love meeting donors.
0: Well,
1: it's like,
0: yeah,
1: one of my favorite things.
0: That's Megan is right by the door. She's got the pom-poms out. She's ready to just get with it here. We are more than halfway, folks. So let's make this thing quick and easy. Let's just keep on doing this fun drive right on down the hill.
1: Yeah, we got it. You got it.
0: We got it.
1: Make that call. Click that donate button.
0: Coming up, just for everybody's enjoyment, a little U2.

South Africa. A man who is at the point where he is ready to take up arms against his oppressor. A man who has lost faith in the peacemakers of the West. While they argue, and while they fail to support a man like Bishop Tutu and his request for economic sanctions against South Africa. Am I bugging you? I don't mean to bug you.

0: I got to bust in here. Got to shout out. Big John, thank you, bro. Love it. Lots of community support out there. Lots of people calling in, giving us the props up. 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
1: Birth control keeps you from getting pregnant, but could it also be making you depressed?
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0: Reveal airs tonight after All Things Considered at 6 p.m. here on KD&K. It is 12:46. Definitely getting into the other side of lunchtime. Hopefully you all got some good nourishment, or are headed for it at least. It's that time of day on a Wednesday. DJ JW hanging out with you, filling in for Big Daddy, doing the rock and blues today. Probably pounding a little hard on the rock, but we're having fun. Hopefully you are too.

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Yeah, life was just a bet on a race. Between the lights, you had your head on my shoulder, you had your hand in my hair. Now you're acting.

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1: All right. A minute after 1 o'clock, and now you know who we are, where we are, and what we are. Big Daddy's Rockin' Blues, DJ JW, during the fun drive.

0: I've just been joined. Four and three. All right, we got a couple of other characters in the studio here with us.
1: We call it ambushing.
0: Oh, geez, I wasn't going to go that hard with it, but Cody's jumping right on this thing here.
2: No, we really appreciate you being here, Joel. And you're a veteran.
3: Yeah, he comes with his built-in fan base, thanks to John for calling in and pledging during your show. And it's really cool to see people come out to support their friends who are DJing, and that's a lot of what powers our drive, is people connecting one-to-one to each other and making that personal connection.
2: And speaking of, I think on Friday, on the first day of the drive, we were reading off some people to thank, and Captain Bill was one of them.
0: Oh,
2: and
0: wow, yeah.
2: I saw him before a week or two ago. It was after your reggae set. And he said, "Man, I just heard Joel Holtzman on the air." He said, "Me and that guy go way back," and he really enjoyed your show. So
0: Yeah, Captain Bill and I hijacked a couple of Christmas shows.
2: On Katie and Kay?
0: Yeah. He was a longtime DJ in Aspen years and years ago.
2: Yeah.
0: So all those fun things happened a while ago. And, yes, I have returned.
1: I returned.
0: I took a hiatus and actually moved down to the Front Range for a period of time. And I missed it. I really did. So I'm glad I got the opportunity to come back and hang out and do all this fun stuff again.
2: You want to tell the listeners what you missed?
0: Just Katie and Kay, all the fun we do here. This music selection is just incredible. I can be lost in here for days just dreaming about all this music.
3: It is a dream world. It's worth coming and visiting. That's the one thing we definitely have the doors open during the drive, and we welcome you to come by and have a tour and check out part of what makes the magic special. Is we have a really cool space here that is very inclusive and full of music. So
0: it's our community. We're live and in color, just like always. 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
3: Yeah. And, one last note, just we're doing the bingo night tonight. That's another event. You can come do stuff in person with us. Tracy's still at the farmer's market for a couple more minutes, too, if you want to go check out the merch there. So plenty of ways to engage, but we would really love your engagement and your support. We need your support, so please donate.
0: Yes. Hurry on down to that farmer's market. Beat the rain.
3: Yeah.
0: We love the rain. Don't get me wrong about that. We have been enjoying this rain so much. But get down to the farmer's market. Say hi to Tracy down there.
3: Yeah. Yeah, the rain is like a good metaphor for what we need. We need a good, strong, dousing from y'all to keep the crop alive next year.
0: Yeah.
3: So hopefully you'll get inspired by the rain and also feel, some goodness coming out of your pockets.
0: KDNK love for everybody.
3: Yeah.
2: Donate now so we can get back to regular programming and hear Joel's great music taste.
3: Yeah. Do it.
0: Please do. Thank you, fellas. 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More information is available at mountainharvestfest.org. One more thing coming along here. The 2026 elections are almost here. Ballots go out to registered voters starting on October 6. Get to know the politicians at the 2026 Regional Candidate Forum. The forum welcomes candidates in races for Garfield County Commissioner, State House 57, and State Senate District 8. The live event takes place at the Ute Theater in downtown Rifle, Monday, September 28th from 6 to 8 p.m. More information or to submit a question, go to glenwoodchamber.com/forums. All right, we are into the 1 o'clock hour. DJ JW kicking the Big Daddy's Rock and Blues with you. I got a little bit of Johnny Lang queued up here. Stay tuned, folks. 9709630139.

0: The Thompson Twins. 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
1: 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Also at 6:30 this evening, line dance classes return to Town Line Trucks. The Rifle Library holds their English-Spanish conversation circle at 6:45. Roberta Lewis and Steve Cole play live at Heather Savory Pies at 7 p.m. And comedian Roy Wood Jr. grabs the mic at the Wheeler Opera House at 7:30. And here's just a couple of quick notes for Thursday. Lift Up returns to Glenwood Catholic Charities from 10:30 to 1:30 tomorrow and will be at the Parachute Resource Center from 11:30 to 2:30 and the Aspen Ranger Station from 3 to 5 p.m. And tomorrow is the last day to check out the two current exhibits at the Carbondale Arts Launchpad. 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

0: Joe Walsh for you this afternoon. 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
0: 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Also, please tune in this afternoon at 4 to hear the Andy Zanka Youth Empowerment Program's weekly public affairs show. This month, on the show Around the World, host Dylan Forbes talks with Tim Witsit and Brianna and Dan Perlman of Carbondale. They have upcoming Bikes for Bikes event and the Rotary's effort to fight malaria worldwide. Good stuff all coming to you right here in Carbondale. You heard it here on KD&K. We keep you informed. Hopefully you keep us in mind as you carry on with all the things you do. Membership drive time is now. 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

He's got a union card and he's practicing hard to play the guitar. Gonna be a big star, yeah, he's gonna go far and carry moonbeams home in a jar. He ordered Chet's guitar core

Charlie got a pet monkey. He likes to get drunk and sing boogie woogie, and it sounds real funky. Come on, your time, boy. Sing one, monkey. Here we go. Let's hear it for the monkey. Woo! On Saturday night, they need some excitement. Jay

Good afternoon. Thank you for listening to Big Daddy's Rockin' Blues. Guest DJ'd by DJ JW today. Stay tuned. We've got Andy Zanka Youth Empowerment Program Kids coming up next, top of the hour. It is 1:45. 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Love the support. Yeah, the kids are here. They're all getting in, getting excited. I'm going to check out in a few minutes. We just heard Robert Palmer doing Addicted to Love. A little Ray Stevens snuck in there. He did a little guitar zan just for comic relief. Kick that little set off with the Red Elvises. I want to see you belly dance. KDNK is where it happens, folks. You don't get music like this everywhere.

0: Hello, Katie and K family.
1: Oh, wait. Hold on. I'm a liar. Oh my god. I'm so sorry. I screwed everything up. I have to find a sponsor real quick, and then you can listen to me talk. Hold on. We're finding it.
0: Oh, no.
1: Oh gosh. Oh gosh. I for the life of me cannot find it. Okay. Hold on. Where's the keyboard? Okay. I know. Chaotic start to my show here. My bad. Nobody stress. 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There we go.

0: desde 1973. Alpine Bank cree que los jóvenes juegan un papel muy importante en la construcción y el mantenimiento de nuestras comunidades. Para obtener más información sobre el Radio Juvenil de KDNK, visita azyep.org.
1: Okay, for realsies this time. I'm sorry, everybody. I could not, for the life of me, find our sponsor. But we're good now. We're good. A little bit of fourth wall breaking there for you guys. This is KDNK, Carbondale Community Access Radio, Glenwood Springs, Carbondale, the Roaring Fork Valley, and beyond. 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Thank you. Coming up next, we got a super cool underground band that my beautiful girlfriend introduced me to. They're called Slaughter Beach Dog, and they're really good. We're playing not my favorite album, but it still has one of my favorite songs by them. It's called Black Oak, and we're going to be playing it. I love you. Mwah.

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They found him at the Black Oak. They dug him up last night.

Testing, testing. 1, 2, 3, 1, 2, 3, 1, 2, 3. That's 3, 1, 2, 3. So 1, 2, 3, 4, 5, 6, 7, 8, 9. That's 9. At least that's my technique for stalling while I have to find my lines. 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My name is the Bog Boy, and this is my amazing show. It's KDNK Fall Membership Drive. I love being a DJ at KDNK because KDNK, it's like one big happy little family with like Brennan as the cool uncle that like you play cards with when you're like 10, you know? And like, it's so cool. And there's a lot of children, which is kind of scary. But like, I can't imagine taking care of that many kids. But we're like a little family. And we're like our own little town inside of Carbondale, you know? Which I really appreciate. And it's like, when I first became a DJ at KDNK, it was like this whole other world that just opened up to me. And it's really beautiful. And I love the people here. They're so pretty and awesome. Okay. Please consider becoming a DJ member and making a donation today. Go to kdnk.org and click donate. Thank you. The time is currently 2:19, and you just heard, my beautiful friends, you just heard Black Oak by Slaughter Beach Dog, one of my personal favorite songs, and then Rose Baby by Mel Drop, another one of my personal favorite songs. That's right. We're listening to all of Bog Boy's favorite songs. And we only listened to two of them instead of the usual three because they're so long. Okay. But, coming out next, it's going to be a little bit of like a vibe switch, 'cause I can't find a good song to transition this into, but it's called Theophant by The Sun Is Poison, and it's a little emo. Sorry about that, guys. Okay. Love you. Mwah.

Well. Nice to finally meet your acquaintance once more. You are listening to the Andy Zanka Youth Empowerment Program. My name is the Bog Boy, and this is my amazing show, and I'm here with my beautiful girlfriend. It's Katie and Kay's Fall Membership Drive. 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The time is currently 2:32. You just heard. I don't remember. Hold on. You, my friend, my beautiful friend. Yes, you listening in the car right now. You just heard How Low Can a Punk Get by Bad Brains. Leaf by Tidal Fight. Brennan keeps asking about that one, but he'll never listen to it, let's be honest. And Cut Your Bangs by Radiator Hospital. So yeah, all in all, pretty good stuff. Cut Your Bangs is so good, I have no idea what it's about. I think it's about somebody getting rabies? I don't know. And now, it's time to talk about dogs for the Care Adoptable Pet Report. Care currently has 14 dogs, 12 cats and kittens, and 2 rabbits up for adoption. Luna is a 2-year-old, gorgeous, white and orange kitty. She has two cute little bobtail, she has a cute little bobtail and so much love to give. Her likes include doing figure eights through people's legs, chewy treats, and dog friends. Her dislikes are loud noises and scary new places. She's enjoyed living with cats, dogs, and older kids in the past, as well as window watching, playtime, and wet food. After her previous family had to move away, she can't wait for somebody to take her home so she can lavish some love on them. Oh, oh my god, I want Luna. If you would like to learn more about this lovely little lap cat, visit coloradoanimalrescue.org. 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RJ's believes in making a better future for our kids. In the past 5 years, with support from the Roaring Fork Valley, RJ's has contributed to over $150,000 to more than a dozen local nonprofits, schools, and organizations, including Colorado Animal Rescue and AZEP. RJ Paddywax is located next to the City Market in Elgerville and can be reached at 970-963-1700 for more information. Okay, listen, this is what's going to be happening, okay? I don't know what to play next. Like, I know what to play next, but I'm stuck between two different songs to play. So, should we play? Never mind, I decided on which song I wanted to play. I was going to ask you if we wanted to play Sidewalk Ends by Strawberry Milk Cult or Cut Your Bangs by Radiator Hospital, but we already listened to Cut Your Bangs by Radiator Hospital. So now we're going to be listening to Sidewalk Ends. Okay, love you guys. Mwah.

0: Sorry, it's just people were complaining.
1: COVID!
0: You know, they want to know if you guys can maybe try to...

0: You are listening to the Andy Zenke Youth Empowerment Program. The time is currently 2:48, and it's called it's Katie and K's fall membership drive. Katie and K is important to me and Brennan.
1: Yes,
0: welcome,
1: it is.
0: Special guest.
1: Thank you. Thank you for having me, Bess.
0: Mm-hmm.
1: We'll start. I have a few questions I want to ask you, and they're going to get progressively stranger. Are you ready for that? Why is Katie and K important to you? I know you kind of answered this, but if you could think of another reason why it's important to you.
0: Without it, I wouldn't know a lot of the bands that are like my favorite bands ever. And they have such an extensive like public library that I can just go to and listen without getting scolded at by anybody. And it's amazing and awesome and super cool.
1: That's a fantastic answer. And that, for me, when I first started coming to Katie and K, that was one of the things that I appreciated the most. It opened my mind to a lot of different music, and also opened my mind to the idea that you kind of didn't have to box yourself into one specific genre. Like, you were allowed to just like music and everything that that includes. Okay. All right. Question round two. This is one we've been asking a lot of folks. What do you think Carbondale would be like without Katie and K?
0: Sad and boring. I feel like not a lot of people that I've talked to really know about Katie and K. Like, they know about it, but they don't know all that it does.
1: Mm-hmm.
0: It, like, it's in so many events, and it's like, it coordinates so much stuff that brings the community together, that without it, like, all we would have is like Dandelion Days and Mountain Fair, and that's cool events. But like, all the other events that that Carbondale does are all Katie and K and Andy Zenke Youth Empowerment Program, like, coordinated.
1: Yeah.
0: And without either of those guys, it would be kind of sad.
1: I think it would change the cultural makeup and fabric of Carbondale, right?
0: Exactly.
1: Yeah, I totally hear what you're saying, and I don't think it would be near as much fun to live here without mm-hmm. Katie and K, so... All right, you ready for the strangest question I have for you?
0: Yes, sir.
1: If Katie and K were a fruit, what fruit would it be?
0: Kiwi.
1: Okay, why?
0: No. Mango. No. Pineapple.
1: Okay.
0: The only reason I say mango is because, I'm going to be so real with you. The only reason I say mango is because, like, the colors remind me of the colors of Katie and K.
1: I love that.
0: In my brain.
1: Yeah.
0: But, mangoes are just, like, easy to get into, you know? Like, I don't
1: True.
0: Have to work to eat a mango, and I don't have to work to be in Katie and K, you know?
1: Oh, I love that. It's easy and approachable and comfortable, right?
0: Exactly.
1: Could you say that mangoes feel like home?
0: Yeah, exactly.
1: Katie and K feels like home.
0: I don't feel like I have to like tiptoe around a cherry pit, or I don't have to tiptoe around like being somebody I'm not.
1: There you go. I love that. Thank you. That warms my heart to hear. Okay, question's over. If folks want to support Katie and K, how can they go about that, Bess?
0: You can make a donation by calling 970-963-0139 or by visiting katieandk.org and pressing the little donation button we have there.
1: Yeah.
0: And I think those are the only two ways that I'm aware of. Maybe just like walk into the studio one day and give Brennan money.
1: Absolutely. Well, technically I will know who to get it to, but I would give it to one of the Katie and K staff members specifically.
0: Mm.
1: Give it to lovely Tracy at the front office, Cody in the back music direction office. His, we'll call it Cody's Abyss, I think is a fitting term for his office back there.
0: That's very
1: the most creatively driven room in Katie and K. Or of course you can come in and talk to Megan, station manager, or Chris, who's handling all of our events and membership coordination, any of those folks. But yeah, please, we love it when people stop by and bring donations or just stop by to hang out and just get a feel for the, you know, for the building and for the space. The door is literally always open.
0: Yeah.
1: So come on by, and thank you all very much for your continued support. We really, really appreciate it. And as Bass mentioned earlier, ASYIP would not be what it is, would not be on the airwaves if Katie and Kay weren't such a kind supporter and had been here, you know, lifting us up and allowing us to broadcast for the past 26 years.
0: Mm-hmm.
1: It's a beautiful thing.
0: It really is. It really is. But like we were talking about, or like Brennan was saying, if this is your complete first time ever hearing of Katie and Kay, you just turned the channel on to hear, and you're like, whoa, these guys are awesome. Please pay us a visit. I love our people, but it gets sad seeing the same, like, 10 people every day. Please help me.
1: It's always nice to see a new friendly face. Yeah. That's
0: what I'm trying to get at. Yeah.
1: All right. What's coming up next? What have you got for us? What's in store?
0: I'm thinking we play a little bit of Professor Caveman, Honey, I Shrunk the Kids.
1: Fantastic.
0: Yeah, let's do that. I like that.
1: All right. Thanks, Bass. Always a great show. Thanks for letting me sit in with you.
0: Of course. Thank you, Brennan. We love you.
1: Love you, man.
0: Mwah.
1: And we love the listeners. Thank you.
0: We love you. One more thing before I leave, because this is my last talking break, and I want to say goodbye to you because I love you guys. I want to give a shout out to my girlfriend, Brennan, Adele, my mom, my dad, my family, my dog, my cats, Zella's dog, not my dog, Zella's dog, my cats, Zella's mom, Zella's dad, everybody in my band, everybody in my school, except for that one kid. You know who you are. And yeah, that's all. Okay, I love you. Honey, I Shrunk the Kids by Professor Caveman. Go!

0: 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You are listening to the Andy Zenka Youth Empowerment Program. This is DJ Osmosis. DJ Brendan, or rather, not DJ, but rather, what position are you in, Brendan?
1: Well, technically, I'm the executive director of the Andy Zenka Youth Empowerment Program. Yep.
0: All right, well.
1: You can call me Director Brendan, or you can call me DJ Brendan, or you can call me Brendan, whatever. Well, whatever fits for you, my friend.
0: I came on to the air a little rushed because I was preparing, so I don't really have time for a speaking break because I wasn't prepared for one.
1: Fair enough.
0: So we're just going to continue celebrate 26 years of ASYEP Youth Radio during KDNK's Fall Membership Drive. 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I will be with you this hour. 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Enjoy.

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The time is 3:18. We just heard 9 to 5 by Dolly Parton, Changes by Longhorn Slim, San Luis by Gregory Allen Isakov, and Nothing Man by Pearl Jam. Coming up next, we have The Night We Met by Lord Huron. Enjoy.

0: 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This is DJ Osmosis. I'm here with Brendan.
1: Hey, Ozzy. Osmosis, excuse me. How's it going?
0: Oh, it's going good. If you want to call me Ozzy, that's fine. DJ Osmosis is just my DJ name.
1: Okay, fair enough. Noted.
0: All right, well, I have one more sentence to read, and then we'll get on with the interview.
1: Sounds good.
0: KDNK empowers youth by giving us a voice on the radio. 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
1: Awesome.
0: All right. And now, as aforementioned above, or rather earlier, we have an interview.
1: Yeah. Well, thank you for letting me step in and chat with you, Ozzy. It's been a really, really great show so far. And I've had the privilege of working with you for at least 2 years now.
0: More than that. Probably over three or even four.
1: You might be right. I think for me, probably 3 years. And you may have done a show with Paige. I think it was right as I was getting started. But anyway, we've done a handful of shows together, and I always really enjoy working with you. And I've enjoyed, your music taste and its evolution. We were kind of talking about that earlier. You have been collecting your playlists from your previous shows. And I'm curious, do you feel like being a DJ has kind of influenced your musical curiosity and influenced your taste?
0: Yes, definitely. Because when I make the playlist that you listeners hear monthly, I have to go digging through archives of artists, through previous songs my parents have played, through songs I like, and recommended songs, song radios, all that kind of stuff. And in that process, I find a lot of new songs.
1: That's awesome. Yeah, and music discovery is such a fun thing, and there's so many opportunities to discover new music, whether you're listening to KDNK or if you're here, previewing and checking out all of the CDs and records in the library. It's really it's kind of a magical place in that way. I'm curious, I've always noticed that you not only put a lot of thought into your playlists, but also a lot of heart. Specifically, I noticed that you tend to give a lot of shout outs and play requests from friends and family members and things like that. Do you think of music as one of your primary ways of connecting with people?
0: Well, I never really thought about that before, but I guess you could say that.
1: Yeah.
0: Yet, I generally do use calling and texting more because, talking to people I feel like is better than simply listening to the same music.
1: Sure. I get that. But it's a way to let friends and family who are tuning in know that you're thinking about them and that you're considering them, right?
0: Mm-hmm.
1: Yeah. What else? What other message do you feel like you try and convey through your playlist? If there was something you wanted the listeners to kind of take away from a DJ Osmosis radio show, what would it be?
0: That's a hard question.
1: I'll let you think about it. Yeah.
0: Well, perhaps, perhaps it's to really, play or listen to what you like.
1: Nice.
0: And, not conform to what your friends or what your family likes. And I'm not trying to offend my parents or my brother. But, again, do not conform to what society wants you to listen to. Listen to what you want to listen to.
1: Right, right. That's a really strong message. And I think that the eclectic variety of tunes that you bring to your show. Definitely, I get that message when I listen to your show. So, mission accomplished, my friend. That's good. Let's see.
0: Well, it's good to know I'm making an impact.
1: Absolutely. What do you think, we'll circle back to a question that we've been asking a lot of folks. What do you think Carbondale would be like without KD&K?
0: Well, I don't think there would be really that much of Carbondale without KD&K. It's the backbone. It's a big part of the backbone of Carbondale.
1: Yeah.
0: I mean, it would just maybe be people living in a place, not really a town.
1: Yeah. It kind of defines what the community is, I think, and holds a container for everything that we do and everything that the town is about. Yeah. Well, cool. I'll let you get back to the music. Before we sign off here, can you let the listeners know how they can help out if they're interested in participating and donating?
0: Well, the biggest way, obviously, always, is to donate. Mm-hmm. Which, as mentioned earlier, the easiest way, because remembering phone numbers is, like, not that easy, unless you're going to call us right now, you can go to kdnk.org and click the donate button.
1: Yep. Yeah, and there's all sorts of different membership levels. You could become a monthly donor and just, you know, make a small donation once a month. You could make a larger lump sum donation. Did you know you can sign up your pet to be a KDNK member, Ozzy? So
0: I did not.
1: Yeah, you can sign up your dog, your cat, your goat, your chicken, whoever you consider family.
0: Okay, now we're gonna have a bunch of farm animals as KDNK members.
1: I think they're welcome. Cool. Well, thank you so much. What do we have coming up next? What do you got for us?
0: Well, we're gonna start with High and Dry by Radiohead.
1: Wonderful. Thanks, Ozzy.
0: Thanks, Brendan.

A safe place somewhere in the woods, we can start a fire. All we know is what will be our home. We will stay until

0: You are listening to the Andy Zanka Youth Empowerment Program, helping young people discover their voice for the past 26 years. Tune in this afternoon at 4 o'clock to hear the Andy Zanka Youth Empowerment Program's weekly public affairs show. This month on Around the World, host Dylan Forbes talks with Tim Witsit, sorry if I pronounced that wrong, and Bryna and Dan Perlman of the Carbondale Rotary about their upcoming Bikes for Bikes event and the Rotary's efforts to fight malaria worldwide. Then at 4:30, K&K's Catalina Villarreal, sorry if I cannot pronounce these. I had no preparation for this. Talks local politics and priorities with Jonathan Goetz, the Democratic candidate for Garfield County Commissioner in the upcoming November election. The time is 3:48. I would like to invite my radio instructor to talk about why K&K matters to us. Did not know that was coming. Well, hello, Brendan.
1: Hey, Ozzy. I apologize. I thought that this last interview at the 3:30 break would have been that. But hey, we can keep talking about why radio matters. Why does radio matter to you?
0: I mean, I think it matters more than it ever did because of, you know, the modern age of technology, social media, and video games has kind of pushed radio to the back.
1: Yeah.
0: And so, you know, it's important for those who want to keep it alive to, you know, listen to it. So that's mainly why it's so important in this modern day and age.
1: Yeah, I definitely agree. Why do you think it's important specifically for our small community here, like Carbondale and the Roaring Fork Valley?
0: Well, I mean, it gives us representation within, you know, the wider Roaring Fork Valley and even Colorado itself.
1: Yeah, I couldn't agree more. And it's a really helpful tool to, like you said, give representation to share news and local affairs and public affairs and things like that, which of course we'll hear some of those programs coming up soon. So yeah, I think it really does a good job of just keeping the community connected and tied in. Would you agree?
0: Mm-hmm.
1: Yeah. All right, one more time with the donation plug. How can listeners out there get involved and support K&K?
0: Donate to K&K by going to the website, or if you somehow remembered the phone number from earlier, you can call that.
1: Do you want to remind them what it is? We can tell them one more time.
0: Yeah, hang on.
1: It's right there. The lower one, the office number.
0: 963-0139.
1: Perfect. Yeah, so you can give us a call. You can head on over to kdnk.org if you want to just stop by and say hi and tell DJ Osmosis what a great show he's done. He'll only be here for 9 more minutes, so hustle on down and come say what's up. And you can donate in person and meet all of the lovely people here. Yeah. What
0: or
1: else?
0: If you're my parents, you can just contact me via my phone directly.
1: There you go. I was just talking to you earlier about the K&K app. So listeners know there's now a streaming app that you can get on the Android and iOS stores. So you can download that. And I'm sure, I haven't really looked through it recently, but I'm sure there's a very easy way to donate through the app. And one thing that's cool about the app is it'll pull up the playlist. You can know what every song being played is in real time. You can on the website too, but there's something cool about it, having it directly on the app. And it's just really well done. And I know the K&K staff and everyone worked real hard to make that a reality. So give that a download and tune in via app when you're not in the FM sphere or the FM broadcast range. Yeah. What's coming up next? What do we got?
0: Well, I have 4 songs left. Hmm. Yeah, I think we'll only get to Somewhere Only We Know by Keane and Baba O'Reilly by The Who.
1: Very nice. Good picks.
0: The interview, while wonderful, did take up a lot of our time.
1: Well, we appreciate you giving up some of your highly, highly valuable airtime. Thanks for taking a moment to chat, Ozzy.
0: Yep.
1: Let's hear Keane.
0: We shall.

0: You are about to hear this month's episode of Around the World with Dylan Forbes. But first, it is the middle of Katie and Kay's fall membership drive.
1: Hey. Whoop,
0: whoop. I'm Adele.
2: I'm Brendan.
3: I'm Saffron.
0: And we're here to talk about how awesome Katie and Kay is and to encourage you to spread the word too. So, ASYEP has been around for 26 years, and we are so, so grateful to have the opportunity to broadcast the voices of kids on the radio every week. And that would not be possible without the support of KDNK, because
2: absolutely,
0: for all 26 of those years, they have so graciously provided us with the airwaves, the platform, and the space to let kids be on the radio. So we are eternally grateful to Katie and Kay. How did you two end up here in this building? And what is it about Katie and Kay that you love that like makes you keep coming back?
2: Well, the first time that I came in this building was I was in eighth grade. I was at Carbondale Community School.
0: Aww.
2: And it was like 2000. And actually, I guess it would have been... Yeah, I think it was before ASYEP even formed, so it would have been like 99. Anyway, it was 1999, and we all had the opportunity to do internships at a different business in the community. And my dad had been working here, Louis the computer guy, and he'd been doing tech here. And so I was aware of KDNK, and I knew that there was a radio station in Carbondale, and I said, I want to go and intern at the radio station in Carbondale. And so I spent a week here filing CDs and vacuuming floors. And on Friday afternoon, there was a DJ who didn't make it, and they came and found me and said, hey, it's your moment. Do you want to do a radio show? And I was, I guess, you know, got pulled into the station and hosted my first radio show then. And it was just so much fun. And then I kind of found my way back to youth radio when I was in high school, more like 2003. And did it for a couple of years. And then, gosh, all these years later, I found my way back here as an instructor and then kind of moved into some different positions. And now we're making it awesome. We're getting it into the next chapter and helping the next generation of kids discover how incredible and empowering youth radio can be.
0: I've never heard this before.
2: Yeah.
0: That's so sweet and so special. I also came here for the first time when I was 12 with my Girl Scout troop.
3: Aww.
0: And there were, I don't know, a dozen of us in the studio at the same time. And I have some pictures from that day. And I was so immediately captivated. But the thing that has kept me coming back, well, I think that Katie and Kay has been like this, you know, thread throughout my entire life. And I say this a lot, but whenever I don't have this place in my life, I always feel like something is missing. Mm. Because Katie and Kay is home. KDNK is community. KDNK is the place that you know you can walk in the front door and be greeted with smiles and laughter and hugs, and you're just always welcome. And I think that adults feel that and kids feel that too. Saf?
3: So I've only been here for 4 months. I've known about KDNK. I've listened, you know, I've tuned in, enjoyed it for years. But Just a Simple Cook from the back of house show on Thursday evenings a couple months ago, back in May. Goodness, it feels like forever. Looped me in to the Katie and Kay and ASYEP families. And I feel like the second you walk in the door here, you are part of something so much bigger

0: and more beautiful than most places ever have. I grew up in a place where we had radio, but it was all commercial radio, and it did not have anything like this. There was not even remotely the community spirit behind it and the obvious love poured into it, both by DJs, by our youth DJs, and by the community itself.
1: I met somebody yesterday just on the street as I was walking out of the building, and he was like, "Do you work there?" And I was like, "At KDNK? Yeah." And he was like, "So is it just like a radio station? What is it?" And I was like, "You're not from around here, are you? You're going to find out really quickly. Like, KDNK is one of the most important parts of this community."
2: Yeah.
1: And it is so special. And KDNK does not exist without you, the listeners, without your support. So if you would like to see KDNK do its great, awesome, funky, fun, unique community center thing for many, many, many, many years to come, please consider making a donation. You can go to kdnk.org or call 970-963-0139.
2: Yep. You could sign up your pet.
1: Oh, yeah.
2: We've got pet memberships.
1: My dog's a KDNK pet.
2: Yeah. My cat as well. Yeah. Uh-huh. Saf, I think maybe we got to get some of your pets enrolled.
1: Yeah. Okay, I have one more question for you, which is, what would Carbondale be like without KDNK?
0: Oh. Would there be Carbondale without KDNK? KDNK is like the most Carbondale place.
1: Yeah. Yeah.
2: Well, yeah. No, my answer is very similar, and yeah, Saf said it very well. Carbondale... So I feel like KDNK is one of the last semblances of what Carbondale was, which was a very creative and art-driven community. And that still very much exists here. But I feel like the reason that Carbondale has been able to hold on to those roots is largely due to KDNK being a community hub and kind of holding it down on this, you know, this corner of Main Street over here. Yeah. So it's hard for me to imagine, but I know that there wouldn't be as much vibrancy in this community without KDNK.
1: Yeah. That's not a future that I want to imagine at all. It makes me really sad. And it's just like that would be the most devastating thing. And if you agree, please remember that KDNK, again, does not exist without you. This is a community-supported organization, and KDNK is here because of the people in our community. So just one more time, it's kdnk.org or 970-963-0139. Give us a call and renew your membership today, or become a new member. Sign up your pet. Sign up your family. Sign up your enemy.
2: Yeah.
1: Sign everybody up.
2: Anyone. Why not? You know?
1: Awesome. All right. Let's kick it over to Around the World with Dylan Forbes. Thanks for listening.
0: Thank you.
2: Thanks.

0: Good afternoon. You are listening to the Andy Sanka Youth Empowerment Program on KDNK Community Radio. This is Around the World with Dylan Forbes. I'm Dylan, and I'll be your host for today's show. Around the World is a podcast that interviews people who are deeply connected to geography, culture, and travel. We aim to share their interests with the community by telling stories and sharing diverse perspectives. I'm excited to introduce my guests, Daniel and Bryna Perlman, and Tim Witsit of the Carbondale Rotary Club. Today, we'll be talking about their upcoming event, Bikes for Bikes, a family-run bike-a-thon to fight malaria. The event takes place on September 27th from 10 to 1:30 on the Rio Grande Trail, starting at Hooks Bridge in Basalt. Let's get started. Please introduce yourself, where you're from, and tell our listeners a little bit about yourself.
1: Hi, I'm Bryna Perlman, and I am a proud member of Rotary, which is an international organization. It's the largest service organization in the world. We have about 1.25 million members. The work that we are doing, my husband Daniel is a retired infectious disease doctor, and I have no medical background, but have many, many backgrounds. And the work that we are doing is helping people in malaria endemic countries. There are over 600,000 children that die every single year as a result of malaria. And malaria is a totally preventable and treatable, situation, providing that the people in these very rural communities, very poor communities, have access to the things like insecticide-treated bed nets and rapid diagnostic tests and treatment. So this is our goal. We are here to try to explain the scourge of malaria to you and the fact that malaria, while it may not be in the United States right now, it was in the 50s, and it was they got rid of it through using DDT, which is not a good thing to use. So we look at countries in Africa. We've done countries in Asia. And we are out there trying to create a lasting impact amongst these countries. We would like to eradicate malaria. And I'm going to turn it over to Tim, who can talk a little bit about this family bike-a-thon to fight malaria.
2: Perfect.
3: Hi, I'm Tim Witsit, and along with Dan and Bryna, I am a member also of the Carbondale Rotary Club. That's a local club that's affiliated with Rotary International. It's one of the largest, if not the largest, service clubs in the world. We've got well over 1,200,000 members worldwide, The club exists primarily for service to mankind. We've engaged in any number of different projects, fighting disease, getting clean water to folks, medical attention, that kind of thing. And the Perlmans are at the head of a worldwide effort called Rotarians Against Malaria Global. Which they've been working on. It's a 2-year program that they're raising funds to go into these countries and provide the tools. As I said, it's a very treatable, very preventable disease, but getting the necessary medicines, tools, and equipment to the people who need them is a huge logistical problem. There are no real roads. It's basic trails, unpaved trails, and particularly in the monsoon seasons, when the epidemic is at the highest, it's just a quagmire. So getting, community health providers out to the families in these villages, is a real problem. If we can get them bicycles, they can expand their range and get out to people in a timely fashion and really help fight this disease. And that's kind of what we're doing locally. That's the program, Bikes for Bikes. We're riding bikes in a bike-a-thon, easy ride 15 miles down the Rio Grande Trail on Sunday, the 27th of September. We're going to be riding from Hooks Bridge, downriver from Basalt, down to Iron Bridge, a 15-mile ride. So it'll be a lot of fun. We're not, it's not competitive. We're not going for fast times. We're going to have a good time, to learn a bit more about malaria worldwide and how it's fought. And that's what we're about.
0: Perfect. That's so interesting.
4: Hi, I'm Dan Perlman. I've been working on infectious diseases about 35 years. After retiring, I joined Rotary and conceived of the idea of bringing non-technical expertise like bicycles, bed nets, vaccines to these rural villages. So we have this great program that we're building, and the bikes part of it is one part of this program.
0: Perfect. That's so interesting.
4: So Rotary has been working on polio since the 80s, and polio is almost gone from the earth. There's only a few cases left now annually in Afghanistan and Pakistan. So we need a new project, and the idea is to build the infrastructure to fight malaria.
0: Nice. That's really interesting. So I'm wondering now, what inspired all of you to get into working with Rotary and helping prevent malaria?
1: I have actually been involved in service projects since I was about 2 years old. My mom, who grew up in a very poor situation, believed that she wanted to impart upon her children that, you know, no one is better than anyone else. So when I had birthdays, my parents would say, if you have you receive a present, you need to donate something from your room or donate that present. So I've always been of the mindset of service. And when Dan and I were talking about projects that we could be involved in this community through the Rotary Club, and I knew that he was very much aware of the seriousness of malaria. He understood it from a scientific background. And I, unfortunately, am a mosquito magnet because I have O positive blood. So we went over on a fact-finding mission to Kenya, and that's where it was a real eye-opener. Seeing not even so much the poverty that got to me, but the fact that knowing that malaria is preventable and treatable, and seeing children, little babies that, you know, were very, very sick, some of them died, made me understand how it impacts the family, because the mom can't work, the dad can't work, this children miss out on education because they're ill, and there's repeat malaria. So for me, it was like an automatic. I felt totally comfortable there and in these other countries that we have visited. And just really want to do everything possible to help these people.
3: Well, like Bryna, I have some history of service-type projects, certainly through Rotary. I've never been involved in a major international kind of project like this. I had the opportunity of traveling with the Perlmans over to Kenya in 2024. They took a group of about 18 Rotarians from all over the United States. We were kind of a dual purpose. We were learning about malaria, about the responses to malaria and that. And also we're over there to provide some of this same relief. And it was truly an eye-opening experience. First, to see the conditions that that people live with over there, and secondly, the most powerful experience we had. We would go to a local medical facility. They have clinics that serve a 10 or 20 mile or kilometer radius. And that would be staffed by about 30 or 40 what they call community health providers. These are the people that are trained, that their job is to go out into the bush, into the villages, and visit the people. They don't expect people to come in. Mm-hmm. They go out to visit them. And to present to a group of 40 or 50 of these Kenyan community health providers and see them light up with these bicycles and they would be singing and chanting. It's really moving.
4: Well, it's been an extension of my career, but when you go to Africa, you learn how impoverished people are, but they're happy. And giving them opportunities, improving their health in their villages, economics, but less school days lost, and those type of things, it's so valuable.
0: That's really moving. Yeah, I definitely appreciate how you guys have visited the place and got to interact with locals and see the really unfortunate and horrible conditions that malaria can leave communities in, and inspired you to help make a difference. That's really beautiful. Now some people may think it's not important for, like, if they live in the U.S., for, like, malaria is not important to them. But why is it that people in communities like ours should fight for causes like malaria in other places?
1: I would have to say that people have to open up their eyes to the fact that there's climate change. And as there's global warming, there are already incidences where mosquitoes are finding ways to resist the current methodology for elimination. They're morphing, they're changing, they're growing more resistant, and there have been recent cases of mosquitoes on board airplanes that get to a different country and people contract malaria through the mosquitoes. So especially in the United States, where, you know, there's the saying NIMBY, which is not in my backyard, mm-hmm. I don't have to worry about it. I think people do need to worry about it. And, you know, it's really our focus to make people aware of how devastating this is, but yet how simple it is to be able to deal with it.
0: Yeah, yeah, those are all really good points. Mm-hmm.
3: As far as I'm concerned, the answers to this problem are pretty straightforward, and they're very inexpensive. Bicycles, bed nets, and it's a matter of getting them out to the people who need them. When we have the capacity to do that and the ability to do that for folks who can't really do it for themselves, I just don't think there's an excuse for us to sit back and say, well, it's not my job.
0: Yeah, exactly.
4: Well, just to wrap up, we know that we can prevent, treat, and we can also empower community. And it's beautiful. And let's get rid of malaria during our lifetime.
0: Yes, exactly. So now, I know we spoke about it towards the beginning of this podcast, but can you remind us of the specifics of the Bikes for Bikes event and how listeners themselves can learn more?
3: Well, we have posters up all around town that have on them. There's a QR code. We've got a website that people can go to, and I'll just say it's go.rallyup.com/bikes-4-bikes-2026. If you get to that website, you can register online for the bikeathon. Again, it's this Sunday, the 27th of September. It's bound to be a sunny day. although last year it was a downpour. But it'll be fun. We're meeting at the Glacier Trailhead parking lot on the Rio Grande Trail, just right next to the Hooks Bridge near Willits in Basalt at 10 a.m. And we'll have a brief meeting there, donuts and coffee to get people energized. And then take off at your own speed 15 miles down the trail, at the end of the trail at the old iron bridge, about 5 miles up river from Glenwood Springs. We're going to have hot dogs and cold drinks and celebrate our ride. But that's what it's all about. Just a good time. And again, as Brian has said, there's no need to have a team. You can register individually. You can also decide to walk. We have people that are going to be out and have kids in strollers. It's a good, safe trail, and it'll be a great time.
1: I think one of the most important things for me during this process is to see the empowerment that our efforts have made for women. When we first went to a training and we saw about, I don't know, there were 50, 60 women. Sometimes there's men. Okay, don't get me wrong. And most of the people average about 60 to 75 in age. The women looked absolutely terrified. You know, they had no idea how to test. That some of them had never, ever seen a bicycle, let alone been on a bicycle. We came back a number of months later after distributing, and these women had so much confidence because, remember, they come from a country where women garden and they stay at home and they take care of the kids, and very few of them of that generation got to do anything with their lives. The younger people now are actually coming to college in the United States, but they immediately go back home. So seeing how much we have given to empower women and have them realize their self-worth and what they can do for the community, I think has been an added, this is something that we get pleasure from, that we get the emotional impact from, is seeing that. And I think that for me personally, that's one of the main things that keeps me going and saving the children.
0: That's really interesting. That's so empowering to learn that. Not only is it helping with malaria, but also helping kind of challenge gender roles and bring more equality. That's really nice. So yeah, just remember, save the date, September 27th for, hopefully it'll be a sunny day. We're all hoping for that. And, now I'd like to know if you guys have anything else to add.
3: That's pretty much it for me. I'd love to see everybody out there on the trail.
0: Yeah, of course.
4: Thank you for giving us the opportunity to share this information, and we look forward to seeing you.
0: Thank you all so much for being on the show. It was a pleasure to have you guys on here and tell our listeners a bit more about how they can get involved and support a really good cause. Thank you so much. And now, unfortunately, that's all the time we have for today. Tim, Bryna, and Dan, thank you so much for joining us on Around the World today. And thank you all for listening. Have a great day.
1: Thank you.
3: Thanks.
0: Thank you.

This is Bird Note. American goldfinches are one of our most familiar birds, a sunshine sparkle of yellow at the seed feeder. But these little beauties lead lives that are anything but ordinary. Unlike birds that nest in spring, American goldfinches delay breeding until the summer, leaving many pairs with just enough time to raise a single brood. But some goldfinches manage to pull off a second nesting. The female leaves her first set of chicks in the care of her mate, then quickly mates with another male to raise a second brood in a new nest. Goldfinches also have a secret weapon against cowbirds, which lay their eggs in other birds' nests. Goldfinches feed their young almost 100% vegetable matter. That doesn't supply the proteins that the more omnivorous cowbirds need to thrive, so the parasitic nestlings don't survive. Even the vocal abilities of goldfinches are something special. They appear to recognize the flight calls of different individual goldfinches, which to our ears sound the same. And when a female and male pair up, they learn to make identical flight calls, cementing their identity as a mated pair. Backyard birds they may be, but American goldfinches never cease to amaze. For Bird Note, I'm Mary McCann. Bird Note's newsletter delivers the wonder and joy of birds directly to your inbox. Sign up at birdnote.org to get a weekly preview of our shows, stories, photos, and more.

0: Good afternoon. You're listening to Municipal Matters on KDNK. Here we have conversations with local leaders about ongoing municipal issues in towns within the Roaring Fork and Colorado River Valleys. I'm your host, Catalina Villarreal, and today our guest is Jonathan Godis. I am here today with Jonathan Godis for Garfield County Commissioner, former mayor of Glenwood Springs, and current director of the I-70 Coalition. So how are you doing?
1: Fantastic. I mean, the grass is green and the fire danger seems to have abated a little bit, so I think our worries are not over, but I'm enjoying the cold temperatures.
0: Yeah, the current temperatures are very lovely, I will agree. I would love to know a bit about you. What originally made you choose this area?
1: Of course. Yeah, I grew up in eastern Iowa, farm kid, you know, doing all the farm jobs. I raised hogs and paid my way through college with that endeavor mostly. Came to Colorado in college rock climbing and was like, gosh, you know, someday. So after college, I guess someday was then. And so my wife and I moved out here. We decided to pursue our MBAs out here. Started a nonprofit in Craig, a Boys and Girls Club, and moved to the Valley about 20 years ago.
0: Yeah. I just love hearing what brought people to the Valley. I know that your time as mayor has influenced your decision to run for this position. Do you feel like you have a good amount of preparation going into this field?
1: Yeah. You know, like I said, I've been working in nonprofits, starting nonprofits, and working in the public sector for a number of years, mostly youth nonprofits. And then when I went into the private sector in 2017 for small business financing, I thought, gosh, you know, I'm really kind of missing that portion of my life where I was working with boards in the community and helping nonprofits. And so I ran for city council in 2017. And that was great. You know, it was just kind of a really dramatically different experience in serving the community in a different way, in a role of leadership and as an elected official. And, you know, throughout that process, the 8 years I was on council and the 2 terms I was mayor, I was drawn to these regional conversations, these regional groups, Colorado Association of Ski Towns. I was president for 3 years. I was on the board of RAFTA. I participated as a liaison for the I-70 Coalition, Northwest Colorado Councils of Governments, you know, these regional groups that work on regional solutions, because a lot of our problems and issues, whether it be housing or transportation or climate, they don't respect county borders. And so as I got more and more involved in what was good at that time for Glenwood, the answer was what's good for the region is typically good for Glenwood, and the resources and the collaboration is the only way you can really make a difference, the only way you can really have a conversation that develops real solutions. So, you know, whether I'm ready or not, I think 25 years of working in the community and with the community has at least led me to a place where I probably know what the questions are and who the people are to get in the room to have the conversation. And from there, it's just being able to process that and find out where we can move things forward and sometimes where we need to fight back.
0: So to get into the main issues that are on your webpage, you have housing, transportation, better jobs closer to home, and then, of course, water. So with housing, how would you plan to create more affordable housing for residents?
1: Yeah, so, you know, here's what I've done. In Glenwood Springs, when I took office in 2017 as a counselor, we had 6 units of affordable housing in the entire community that was deed restricted by the city of Glenwood Springs. By the time I left, we had worked in partnership with Habitat. We had worked with some private developers to get some LIHTC projects in town. And one of the Habitat projects actually converted 90 existing units into deed-restricted housing, community housing. And so it's not always about building up and out and more and more. The first conversation has to be, how do we preserve what's already here? And a lot of those times, it is, what are we doing with the trailer parks? For example, Amy's Acres in West Glenwood Springs, Garfield County Planning and Zoning just approved 100 units there, but you're also displacing more than 100 actual people who it's a place where the workforce housing actually exists. So what are we doing for those people that we are going to be displacing with this new housing for people that might be new arrivals here, might be second homeowners, might be Airbnb their property? I think the first conversation is how do we keep our working families here and in homes before we start talking about what's that next big development that we can do where maybe a fraction of it is affordable.
2: I have heard a lot of talk about new housing that has been built throughout the valley, but especially the closer you get to Aspen, the more the price increases and things are marketed as affordable housing. And the question is always, affordable for who?
1: I think that's the question, right? You know, just last month I sent my daughter away for her freshman year of college and she's not going to be able to come back. You know, she will hopefully come back on the weekends and in the summers to visit. But by and large, there is no scenario where she'll be able to come back and live in the community that she was born and raised in. And that breaks my heart. And it breaks my heart for the families that already live here. It breaks my heart for the retirees on a fixed income that continue to see their costs and property taxes continue to climb, that are being forced further down valley or to other places altogether. And that's the central thing that we have to address. In Glenwood Springs, we did a lodging tax. So we did that, I think that's 2024, I believe. And we passed a lodging tax. It's not a tax on the people here. It's not any more money that, unless you're staying in hotels as a local, which I don't do. And that generated a pretty modest sum, but we were able to leverage that with state money, Prop 123 money, with LIHTC projects, with private developers, state dollars, even federal dollars. And now today we have, in Glenwood Springs, we have over 200 affordable housing units. And that doesn't sound like a lot, and it's not a lot. But it was zero, effectively zero, 9 years ago. So we all of our communities have to continue to make progress towards that goal. And if we don't have that conversation, even start to have that conversation in the western part of the county, those are going to continue to be more and more and more unaffordable. And so it's a question that sometimes the wages just can't rise to the level where it affords a single family home in the Mid-Valley. But at the same time, we have to be contemplating how do we bring that housing cost down. And we've done things here in Glenwood that I'm proud of and can be a model for the rest of the community. But I've also seen what Eagle and Pitkin County have done. I've seen Chaffee County, Grand County, communities that don't necessarily have the largest tax base like Vail and Aspen, be able to do some very innovative things that have housed thousands of their workforce.
2: Right. And we can all collaborate to create more affordability based on different solutions that people are implementing across counties. There's a lot of crossover between places.
1: Well, and one of the things I was really proud of doing here in Glenwood, you know, going back to the preserving workforce housing, was in 2019, I was part of this Colorado Association of Ski Towns, and I was at a conference, and I heard Winter Park say 90% of their housing inventory is second homes. And I thought, that's crazy. But then I found out that that's actually a pretty similar number to Vail and Aspen. And that would have been crazy 30 years ago, 40 years ago. But it's coming down valley. We're seeing more and more second homes and Airbnbs in Carbondale and Glenwood Springs. And so I got a moratorium passed on Airbnbs in Glenwood Springs. At the time, there was 100. I thought that was crazy. But we put in some really common sense, I thought at the time, pretty moderate restrictions on Airbnbs. And it worked because COVID hit, tourism went through the roof. Communities that didn't have restrictions saw their workforce housing and community housing get turned over to Airbnbs because that's where the highest and best money was. And they saw their inventory triple, quadruple, even quintuple in some cases. And in Glenwood Springs, 7 years later, we've had 100, and now we're up to only 120. And that's about where the cap's going to be. I mean, there can probably be a few more here and there, but at the end of the day, that's about the max that Glenwood Springs is going to have. And I think it's important to look at those opportunities in all of our communities and throughout the county, because the county doesn't have any restrictions on Airbnbs and vacation rentals. And that would be one of my first things I'd look at, is how do we not put our thumb on private homeowners, but a home isn't necessarily something that should be used as a lodging business if it's a single family home in a neighborhood, if it's going to displace our working families. So that's why I think it's important to reach, you know, both across the aisle, the metaphorical aisle, and across the county lines. And that would be probably my number one criticism of the current commissioners, is they don't do that. They don't address issues that really impact the residents today. Childcare, transportation, housing. They think these are free market solutions or for individual municipalities to take shots at. But they need to show real leadership, and they just have not. And at the end of the day, that's why I'm running, because I want to do something. I want to do something for the people that live here. I want to do something for my kids. I want to do something for you. And we just have had kind of benign neglect for decades. And now we have massive problems with workforce housing and traffic and rocket high bills with childcare. And we can make differences in those things.
2: Yeah. What differences or policy changes would you make to broadening employment, you know, bringing jobs to the people where they are living?
1: Yeah. And I think that's a great question. You know, it starts with housing, because it's very difficult to bring like light manufacturing to Western Garfield County when your average single family home is $500,000 or more, when you could set up a manufacturing plant in, you know, Western Iowa and pay people $25 an hour. And that's a great living. Here, you know, you can't do that, and your costs are going to be higher. So what are, again, the examples we've seen in other parts of Colorado and the American West? So Steamboat Springs has a great cottage industry of outdoor brands. You know, Smartwool got started there. We have Big Agnes, you know, bike companies, ski pole companies. They're all in this, like, incubator of Steamboat Springs. You know, really, Newcastle, Sylt, Rifle, they have a lot more affordable housing than Steamboat Springs. We should be doing things like that, things that are branded to Garfield County, things that are branded to and are just authentically ski gear companies, snowmobile, ATV, you know, things that are that we can use on public lands, because we have so much. I mean, Garfield County is over 50% public lands. So I think, of course, the answer is, oh, yeah, let's get a bunch of light industry to come here, or even heavy industry. Let's get a car manufacturer. That would be fantastic. But my biggest criticism of the economic development policy of Garfield County is that we haven't had one, other than simply, let's make sure oil and gas doesn't go away. And I think that that is really nearsighted. So can we do renewables here? Can they provide good jobs? What are other good jobs that can be provided in Garfield County so that 20 years from now, we're not still sitting here having the same conversation, but now oil and gas is a ghost of itself that it even is today. And it's been declining, and it's not declining for reasons other than market forces. Market forces, people want clean energy, they demand clean energy, and at the end of the day, clean energy is cheaper and it's more affordable. And as the technology and the batteries get better, our fossil fuel future is going to be very, very different. And our residents of Western Garfield County are going to take the big brunt of that if we don't start being proactive now.
2: For sure. That makes me think of how RAFTA just got 11 new electric buses, and there is more transition across our little area to incorporate some use of renewable energy differently than we have in the past. And I know that transportation is also an issue that you would like to address. So how would you create a more reliable bus service compared to what we have? Because I do feel we are trying, and there has been an improvement across the years with RAFTA to be more reliable, and every day people in the workforce are using these buses. So it is truly a necessity in the community.
1: Yeah, and I think, you know, I really applaud RAFTA. When I was on the RAFTA board, set out for a goal for the fleet to be 100% renewable by, gosh, I think it's like 2030. Probably not going to hit that goal, but we're going to come real close. If you don't set goals, you're obviously not going to strive, and you're not going to hit anything. So you know, if they're electric, they're with Holy Cross's commitment. And the city of Glenwood Springs, by the way, I signed us up in 2019. We were the seventh in the country to be 100% renewable electric grid for all the residents of Glenwood Springs. So if RAFTA charges those buses in Glenwood Springs, or you charge your car at the Meadows if you have an EV, that's 100% renewable. And so that's a cool thing that I'm really proud of. But to the transportation issue, you know, let's not lose sight that RAFTA is the largest rural transit agency in the entire country and the second largest in the state of Colorado. We are larger than anything Colorado Springs or Fort Collins or Pueblo or any other Front Range community save Denver has. And I think we should be proud of that. And our communities have supported RAFTA, and the BRT that came out of the, I think, the 2018 property tax ask, Destination 2040, was revolutionary. My kids use it all the time. I use it all the time. And connecting RAFTA and the first and last mile options that have come up in the last couple of years, the downtowner in a lot of our communities, it's what it's called in Glenwood, is called Ride Glenwood. But being able to dial a ride, have them come to your house, essentially get you from your house to point B, and a lot of times that is additional legs of transit. So, for example, my daughter has to catch a flight today. She's going to take that downtowner to the bus stop, which will take her to the Mustang and connect it to the state transit system, which has only come up in the last 5 years. And she's going to be able to get a bus to Union Station and then get a train, the A-line, to DIA. She's 16 years old. This is not hard. It's not hard for people to do, and it still needs to be easier. And we still need to lower barriers. Unfortunately, Silt and Rifle are not a part of RAFTA, but still get bare-bones service. That bare-bones service has been cut the last 4 years. The hogback route is what I'm talking about. That has been cut every year for the last 4 years by our county commissioners. They just cut it again this year, and they have promised to cut it to zero next year. They said this is the last year, come hell or high water. That's going to leave a lot of families, a lot of our working-class families, completely in the lurch. It's going to be horrible for them. It's going to be horrible for the businesses up the valley that rely on these workers to be able to get to work. And it's going to be horrible for 1,000 more vehicles in South Canyon, which regularly gets shut down and congested because there's so many people going through it. It's a lose-lose-lose. And the county's sitting on $115 million in reserves, which I applaud them for that. But $200,000 is what we're talking about. It's less than 1% of 1% of their total budget, and this is the hill they're dying on. I think it's crazy.
2: If things were to be cut, you don't believe it should be the hogback or any of our transit systems, which makes sense because everyone relies on them. So what part would you cut instead if you had to cut something?
1: Well, I think transit, let me just maybe reframe a little bit. I think transportation is an investment, and I would not actually cut. I would work and lead. I know that's something our commissioners don't do, but I would lead and work with our municipalities in order to get a more sustainable funding source. Silt and Rifle both value the hogback. They want it, and honestly, they need more of it, and we need more of it. The system needs more than just 8 buses a day going up and down Valley. Not when you have, in Glenwood Springs, you have 80 buses a day. So we need to close that disparity gap. We need to operate as a region, and certainly at least as a county, to reduce that inequity that our western communities have versus the communities in the east part of Garfield County. Not everything is about cutting, cutting, cutting. You know, you need a return on investment, and sometimes that takes additional investments to see that return. You know, I was, my years on council, I was one of the more fiscally conservative. I was the most fiscally conservative person. I would gnash my teeth every time there was another project that we were doing for beautification because, like, we got to spend this money on roads, or let's not spend the money. So I'm very fiscally conservative. One of the areas that easily I would want to change about Garfield County, if there was something that we need to cut, and we do, because we are stewards of the taxpayers' dollars. Those dollars are my dollars, they're yours dollars, and they cannot be wasted, or we lose credibility. But we spent millions of dollars fighting oil and gas regulations from the state that we knew were doomed to fail. Even the commissioner said this is highly unlikely we'll win these lawsuits, but we have to try because our oil and gas partners, by the way, our oil and gas partners, which are multi-billion dollar corporations, they expect us to stick up for them because they stuck up for us. I think if they need to sue the state because they're the ones being impacted, and certainly the county is too, if oil and gas stops tomorrow, large chunks of our property tax revenue go away, over half. So that's a real concern. But should we be spending millions of dollars of taxpayer money on admittedly and acknowledged frivolous lawsuits just to let our oil and gas partners know we like them? It's not cutting necessarily, but it is definitely redirecting funds. How many years can we fund the hogback route instead of the $2 or more million that have gone to fight frivolous lawsuits? I think that reallocation and reprioritization of our money is the more salient conversation we need to be having.
2: So then, are our current county taxes too high or about right in your perspective?
1: They're absolutely too high. I mean, you know, when I have to look at my assessment for my own house, I about choke. And to a large extent, that is a fraction of the fact our home prices have all doubled in the last 8 to 10 years. And so what I'm feeling is incredibly high taxes, but it's not necessarily the result of the local government raising our taxes without our permission or our acknowledgement. You know, Tabor, love it or hate it, in the state of Colorado, and I love this portion of Tabor, requires any tax increase to go to the voters. So I'll just give a quick example. I started this nonprofit organization called the Early Childhood Network and was executive director for 7 years. Child care capacity, accessibility, and quality is a huge issue. And when I say accessibility, what I really mean is affordability. So last fall, there was a question, quarter cent sales tax for the region, Aspen to Parachute, because again, these regional problems of child care and the economic movement of people because of child care is not a county by county issue, it's a regional issue. And so it passed. It passed in every single community from Parachute to Aspen. And not every one of those communities is usually excited about taxes. But when you can present voters with, here's what you get, and here's what we're trying to do, they get an option. They get to weigh in on it, and they can pass it or they cannot. And so a quarter cent sales tax, you know, $100, you know, when I go to Lowe's, now costs $100 and a quarter. But what that gets is $10 million into the system, which is significant. It's the first real investment of public money into a system that affects the entire working public and the economy and everything. So that's where I think, yes, taxes are too high, but what do we want to cut? You know, what taxes do we want to repeal? The fire department? The police? Do we want to repeal the recently passed child care tax? Glenwood Springs passed a street tax. We're having, you know, our roads redone at a really pretty impressive and sometimes scary clip. But do we want roads that fail and water systems and utilities that can't deliver us electricity and water in a reliable manner? So those are the things that, yes, it's high and I hate it. And I don't know what, you know, you asked me earlier, what would I cut? I don't know which one of those services I would want to look a firefighter in the eyes and say, sorry, man, I guess we don't have a job for you anymore, which makes my house less protected, which means my homeowner's insurance goes up. You know, these are all trade-offs. So, yes, I absolutely agree. It's too high. One of the things that I did, I was kind of good at, was getting outside dollars. I got over $87 million in federal and state grants to the city of Glenwood Springs in my time on council and as mayor. And that's free money. You don't have to go to your voters and ask for a tax increase if you can leverage funds. And a lot of this is leveraging. So you have to have some money if you're willing to put some skin in the game. But if you're willing to do that, there is, even today, with the dramatic reductions in the state budget and the federal grants, There still is a huge opportunity to leverage local funds for large projects and large initiatives.
2: Yeah. Well, those are my main questions. Is there anything you would like to add or anything I did not ask that you think is important to touch on?
1: I do want to say one more thing. My first priority, it's not super exciting or super sexy, but it's important. I want to introduce term limits. Term limits are good. It gets fresh blood in there, new ideas, and it forces a conversation. And the community gets to reflect, like they're reflecting on this race with two new candidates. The other thing I would do is move the meetings. Right now, the meetings are every other week at 8 a.m. to 1 p.m. because that's what's convenient for the staff and the elected officials. Once with the city of Glenwood Springs, our meetings started at 6:15. And those meetings, most of the time, would go to 10, sometimes 11. Sometimes we'd have to pass a resolution that would take them into the next day. That happened very, very rarely. But what it allowed people to do would be to attend those meetings and voice their support or opposition. And right now, I'm looking at how do we continue to support our working families. You can't ask somebody to take a vacation day to participate in their local government. That is anathema to actual participation at the local level. So, you know, term limits are good. It's good for everybody. It's even good for the politician. It was good for me to be term limited off of city council. It'll be good for the future commissioners. And I don't know how we can have a participatory government when you have meetings at times when 70% of the people just cannot attend. And so those are two very short-term things that I think would be easy to do that people would really appreciate, because I hear about those things all the time.
2: Yeah.
1: You know, I think the urgency I feel in running for this position is that, like I said, had this benign neglect for decades of, you know, this isn't government's role. We're not going to do this. We're not even going to have the conversation. It's not about money. Sometimes it is. A lot of times it is. But a lot of times it's just sitting at the table with our friends and neighbors and going, what do we want to do? How do we accomplish this? What other partners can we bring in? And that's not something we've done. And now, you know, a lot of us wake up and it's 20 years later, and I still love this community, but every day it's becoming a little less and less like the community that was here when I moved here 20 years ago. The traffic is stifling. The affordability is off the charts, not just housing, but transportation and childcare. It's all tied together. And, you know, as we see small businesses, it's getting harder and harder for them to make it because of all these external factors, you know, getting people to work, let alone paying them a competitive wage. And so I think, you know, as we look at, you know, where we are at as a county, I feel a sense of urgency to start addressing these issues. I've seen it in other communities, counties. I've consulted with counties on infrastructure projects and mental health initiatives. And there are municipalities and counties that are proactive and take the bull by the horns and start addressing these things, even if they're tough conversations to have. And they do it in real and specific ways. And then there's other communities that just let things happen to them. I don't want that to be Garfield County.
2: Well, thank you so much for having this conversation. And Jonathan Godis, good luck with everything.
1: Thank you.
2: Thank you for listening to Municipal Matters on KDNK. My name is Catalina Villarreal, and today's guest was Jonathan Godis. This is KDNK, Carbondale Community Access Radio, Glenwood Springs, Carbondale, the Roaring Fork Valley, and beyond, broadcasting at 88.1 FM and via translators K202AB at 88.3 in Glenwood Springs, K202AT at 88.3 in Aspen, K203EG at 88.3.

0: Juana Summers.
1: And I'm Scott Detrow. We'll bring you the latest from the General Assembly, where behind the scenes, diplomats are working to find a way to de-escalate the war.
2: I think the fundamental challenge, and it's really at the core of what Iran needs to decide, do they want to be a country or do they want to be a revolution?
0: And we speak to a ProPublica journalist about the connections between a defense contractor and Senator Susan Collins and how the FBI was at one time looking into it.
3: I think this story gives a rare backroom take on all of the sort of mechanisms and hydraulics of how money buys influence here in D.C.
1: First, this newscast.
4: Live from NPR News in Washington, I'm Ryland Barton. A federal judge appeared inclined today to order the White House to restore the White House press passes of journalists from CNN, MS Now, and Politico. U.S. District Court Judge Timothy Kelly said that, according to precedent, it was clear that President Trump violated the news outlet's constitutional right of due process when he banned their journalists from the White House. NPR's David Folkenflik has more.
5: So even the president has acknowledged ahead of this hearing that he thought it was likely he would lose and indicated he would appeal. He said so on Truth Social. But he's enabled us all to be talking about this. This is a real issue with First Amendment implications, right, as well as due process implications. And yet we're not talking so much about how the war is going, whether or not gas is and oil are getting out through the Straits of Hormuz. We're not talking about his underwater approval ratings. We're not talking about Republicans who are in tight races running away from him. We're not talking about the economy. Right now, that may be a net plus for the president, even as in court at the moment, he's on the back foot.
4: NPR's David Folkenflik reporting. Ukrainian President Volodymyr Zelensky told the UN today that Russia's war will soon spread to other parts of Europe and called on allies to force the Kremlin to end the war before another brutal winter. NPR's Joanna Kakissis reports.
6: Zelensky said that more than 248,000 Russian soldiers had been killed or wounded in Ukraine over the last 8 months.
7: We have an archive of drone videos, videos showing thousands and thousands of Russians losing their lives in kill zones.
6: Zelensky also detailed how Russia's war is hurting the world. He talked about grain shortages, rising fuel prices, and the race to develop even more lethal drone warfare.
7: As early as next year, there is already a real possibility that AI, not only people, will begin to decide what happens on the battlefield.
6: We need peace, he said, before we reach that point. Joanna Kakissis, NPR News, Kyiv.
4: There's growing concern that President Trump could deploy National Guard troops around polling locations. That's despite laws barring such action, as NPR's Kat Lonsdorf reports.
8: A growing number of Democratic lawmakers, retired military leaders, and civil society organizations are seeking assurance from the Trump administration that the military will not be deployed to polling places, while also preparing for such a move to occur. Having federal troops or armed agents near the polls is clearly barred by federal law. But President Trump and several other key officials have recently sidestepped direct lines of questioning around the issue. And Trump has already shown a willingness to deploy the military domestically, particularly the National Guard. Meanwhile, voting officials across the country say they plan on administering the midterms as usual and are assuring voters there are plans in place if federal agents do show up to the polls. Kat Lonsdorf, NPR News.
4: You're listening to NPR News from Washington. A judge has dismissed President Trump's lawsuit against the Des Moines Register and its former pollster. Trump sued in December 2024, accusing the newspaper of publishing a survey that misrepresented the state of the presidential race that year. The judge rejected Trump's claim that the poll violated Iowa's consumer fraud law. It's Fat Bear Week, the annual competition that celebrates the beefy brown bears of Alaska's Katmai National Park and Preserve. And for the first time, fans are voting on not only individual bears, but also whole bear families. Alaska Public Media's Ava White reports.
9: Park rangers say they wanted to include bear families among this year's 16 chunky contenders to celebrate the work of mothers. They have to work extra hard, fattening up not only themselves, but also their cubs, so they can all survive the winter. Fat Bear Week fan Rebecca Mahan says she hopes to see a mama bear crown the fattest bear this year.
10: Moms obviously never get enough credit, so it's kind of fun to see it getting more credit in the bear world and hopefully more in the human world, too.
9: There are five families competing this year, including one with a pudgy cub named Biggie. You can vote online for the full-figured bears alongside their families at fatbearweek.org through September 29th, when a chubby champion will be crowned. For NPR News, I'm Ava White in Anchorage.
4: A Tennessee judge has granted

0: granted Dolly Parton's estate a temporary restraining order against the late singer's nephew, Brian Seaver, and his private security company. The entity founded to manage the estate accuses Seaver of threatening to commit violence and destroy his aunt's legacy and business empire. You're listening to NPR News.
1: 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Rinko Kikuchi stars as a woman returning to Tokyo's ballroom dance scene after tragedy, where an infatuation with her instructor offers a chance for rediscovery. In theaters Friday.
2: 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The Rebeccas are a volunteer-powered nonprofit organization providing student scholarships supporting local nonprofits in the Roaring Fork Valley and operating the near-new thrift store. 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
3: This is All Things Considered from NPR News. I'm Juana Summers in Washington.
4: And I'm Mary Louise Kelly at the headquarters of the United Nations. I'm standing actually looking up at the UN flag flapping in the wind above us. It is sky blue, the UN emblem in the middle of it in white. And the UN emblem, of course, is a map of the world with a pair of olive branches around it, symbol of peace. It's got me thinking back to 1945, October 1945, and the founding of the UN. The whole point was to try to maintain peace, maintain international security. Leaders were trying to figure out, how do we prevent another world war like the one we just lived through? Well, you can stand here now, and there's protesters on one side of the street, democracy in action. You can watch diplomats streaming in the entrance gates on my other side, gathering for this year's General Assembly, and you can wonder, did the experiment work out? And is the UN still relevant? We've got an American diplomat who spent many hours at the UN on the line now to consider that with us. Susan Rice served as U.S. ambassador to the UN under President Obama. Today she's a few blocks away from me here in a gridlocked New York City. Susan Rice, good to speak with you.
5: Good to be with you, Mary Louise.
4: So let's go straight to the is the UN still relevant question. We've been reporting here all week, and clearly many, maybe most of the world's leaders are here. They show up, but a lot of the action seems to be on the sidelines, not in the General Assembly. And, you know, if the original founding lofty goal was global peace, it feels like we're about as far from that as it is possible to be.
5: We are far from that. And when the President of the United States, the country that was the driving force behind the founding of the UN, stands up before the General Assembly, as President Trump did yesterday, and calls for the annihilation of another country, we underscore just how far we've strayed from the founding vision of the UN. But, Mary Louise, its relevance can't be dismissed totally. I would say it is barely still relevant, most importantly because its operational humanitarian agencies are delivering life-saving assistance to millions and millions around the world, whether refugees, people starving, people suffering from Ebola. There's so many ways in which the UN is doing work that no one else can replace. And in New York, however, at the Security Council, the body that's supposed to make all of the most important decisions about war and peace, the major countries, the permanent members, remain at odds. And so the toughest issues like Ukraine, like Gaza, like Iran, like North Korea, can't be dealt with adequately.
4: Yeah. I've said many, if not most, of the world's leaders are here. I'll note that the Chancellor of Germany skipped it, the Prime Minister of India skipped it, the President of South Africa skipped it, and I'm wondering what should it tell us that probably the most closely watched meeting of world leaders this week, during the middle of the General Assembly, it's not even in New York, but in Washington, where President Trump is hosting China's Xi Jinping.
5: Well, that has the potential to be an important summit meeting. It's the first time a Chinese president has come to the United States since 2015. And the Chinese leader almost never does come to New York to address the General Assembly. So that itself is not so surprising. But this summit meeting really ought to be tackling the toughest issues facing the world today, top of the list being the grave risks posed by rapidly accelerating artificial intelligence, as well as what's going on in Ukraine, what's going on in the Middle East, and many other regions of shared interest, most notably the Asia-Pacific. So I hope that what we'll see out of this summit is more than just pomp and ceremony. It's already rather puzzling that the President of the United States is giving so many diplomatic gestures of over-kindness, some might say, to Xi Jinping, including meeting him at the airport, which American presidents never do. The Chinese yeah. never reciprocate in the same way. There's so many ways to fly over. It's all pomp, but it needs to be substance because the issues are hugely pressing.
4: Stay with AI, since you raised it. It will, we anticipate, be something that Presidents Trump and Xi discuss. It's also high on the agenda, if not top of the agenda, at the UN this year. The tech industry leaders were here briefing an emergency meeting of the Security Council about AI. What is the role of the United Nations as all of us try to figure out what guardrails there should be on this technology?
5: Well, I think it's important to underscore that so many recent developments inside the AI companies have demonstrated very clearly that there are some extremely proximate risks to AI rapidly improving at the rate that it's going. There is the risk that AI can be misused by terrorists or other nefarious actors for biological weapons attacks, for other weapons of mass destruction. There's the risk that AI can escape human control and do very dangerous things. So this needs to be tackled. The Security Council could pass a resolution banning, for example, recursive self-improvement, calling for safeguards and pre-deployment and post-deployment testing. But
4: would
5: it
4: have teeth? I'm just thinking, forgive my jumping in.
5: Good question.
4: The Security Council has struggled to address, you know, conflicts like the wars in Ukraine and Gaza and now Iran.
5: It would not have teeth in the sense of it being enforceable. And that's why what happens in Washington matters so much. But it would have teeth in terms of creating a standard and underscoring the importance that the countries of the world attached to dealing with this issue. But I think it's in Washington, Mary Louise, where the focus ought to be.
4: Interesting. And that brings us back full circle to the relevance of the UN and what the takeaway from this closely watched meeting of world leaders here will be for UNGA Week. We've been speaking with Susan Rice, former National Security Advisor and former ambassador to the UN, both under President Obama. Thank you very much.
5: Thanks, Mary Louise.
6: Now let's hear more about what happened at the UN today. A day after President Trump warned that he could annihilate Iran if they don't make a deal, Iran's president took the podium, and he called the U.S. a terrorist state. Behind the scenes, though, diplomats are scrambling to find some way to de-escalate the war, which has upended global trade. NPR's Michelle Kellerman reports.
7: Iranian President Masoud Pezeshkian painted his country as a victim, holding up pictures of the supreme leader killed in the first days of the U.S. and Israeli war against Iran, and of schoolgirls killed in a strike on a school that the Pentagon is still investigating.
8: Those who are terrorists and train and protect terrorists describe us as such. We have only defended ourselves. We are not terrorists.
7: Speaking through an interpreter, he said Iran would not bow its head to a bully, and he painted President Trump as a threat to the international order.
8: We must not allow the 21st century to go back to an era of only the powerful and the bullying powers and the hegemons. We must not build a world in which military power replaces politics and negotiations.
7: Secretary of State Marco Rubio says Iran can't lecture the world about human rights given its brutal crackdown on protesters earlier this year, before the U.S. and Israel launched the war.
9: I think slaughtering 10,000 of your own people in protests is a violation of the UN. I hope it's a violation of the UN principles. I think sponsoring terrorist organizations in the region to attack your neighbors, attack energy infrastructure, attack civilian sites, is a violation of the UN system. So I don't know what standing Iran has to lecture anyone on human rights or the international system when they habitually violate it.
7: On the sidelines of the UN General Assembly, U.S. and Iranian negotiators have been holding talks through mediators. Rubio did not give details, but says President Trump wants to make a deal that would end Iran's nuclear ambitions.
9: I think the fundamental challenge, and it's really at the core of what Iran needs to decide, do they want to be a country or do they want to be a revolution?
7: Rubio spoke to reporters after meeting Russia's foreign minister, Sergei Lavrov, to discuss another war that has global implications. Ukraine has offered to pause attacks on Russia's oil and gas industry if Russia stops bombarding Ukraine's energy grids ahead of winter.
9: Both sides have expressed an interest in some limited ceasefire that involved grain and energy. That's something that might happen. It doesn't solve the war. But it does, I think, in some ways, potentially alleviate some of the global pressures that are being felt as a result of that.
7: Lavrov, at a Security Council meeting on Ukraine later in the day, said Russia has no intention to pause what he calls a special military operation. Ukraine's foreign minister said Russia is expanding the war, pulling in thousands of mercenaries from 37 countries in Africa. U.S. Ambassador Mike Waltz says Cuban mercenaries are also being drawn into the war, and he raised concerns about Russia violating NATO airspace.
10: The spreading of this conflict is unacceptable. It is dangerous. And I appreciate many of the remarks and speeches today in supporting our efforts. Hasn't always been that way, frankly, but in supporting our efforts to try to end this war before it spreads out of control.
7: He says global food and energy markets are at stake. The same is true in the Persian Gulf, where the U.S. still has not spelled out a clear endgame. Michelle Kellerman, NPR News, New York.

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1: But could it also be making you depressed?
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4: 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As of today, Stage 1 fire restrictions have been lifted in the town of Carbondale. After consultation with the Carbondale and Rural Fire Protection District and in coordination with Garfield County, the town of Carbondale has decided to lift Stage 1 fire restrictions. The decision follows recent rainfall and cooler weather in the area, along with other factors. Although fire restrictions are being lifted, residents and visitors are encouraged to use caution with open flames and other potential ignition sources. Also, always fully extinguish fires, properly dispose of smoking materials, and use extra care when operating equipment that could produce sparks. Common sense and caution are still the rule for safety and smartly continuing to enjoy the outdoors here in Western Colorado. For more information on fire restrictions, contact the Carbondale and Rural Fire Protection District at 970-963-2491. And stay tuned for the news coming to you in 15 minutes.
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5: It's All Things Considered from NPR News. I'm Scott Detrow.
6: And I'm Juana Summers. Our next story is one of intrigue, secret meetings, bribery, a shell company, and a swaggering CEO driving a Ferrari. But this is also a serious story. Allegations of government corruption at the highest levels, with taxpayers left holding the bag. Specifically, ProPublica alleges the FBI was looking into the team of Republican Senator Susan Collins of Maine for trading big checks from a defense contractor for big government contracts buried in appropriations bills. And much of this story, it comes straight from FBI documents. Reporter Avi Asher Shapiro is one of the reporters behind the investigation. Hey there.
7: Hi, thanks for having me.
6: Thanks for being here. Okay, Avi, your story starts with a 2019 meeting between a top fundraiser for Maine Senator Susan Collins and several executives at Navitech, which is a Hawaiian defense contractor. Take us into that meeting. What happened?
7: Yeah, so the context here is really important. At this point, Senator Collins was, you know, in a tough re-election battle. Her approval rating was falling, and she needed money. So, you know, her super PAC was going around looking for big checks, and they took a meeting with a company called Navitech, who was expanding rapidly in Maine. And they wanted something from the senator, which was federal contracts. And according to the former CEO of the company, they struck a deal in that meeting with the head of Susan Collins' super PAC, a six-figure donation for expanded contracts in Maine.
6: The CEO at the time, Martin Cow, ends up getting indicted a few years later. He confesses all of this to the FBI. What else do federal agents learn about the extent of Navitech's relationship to Senator Collins?
7: Yeah, the important thing to understand about this is Martin Cow, the CEO of Navitech, made illegal campaign contributions, both to Senator Collins' campaign and also to her super PAC. And he got caught. And he was arrested and he pled guilty. And then he started talking to the FBI. And he said, "It takes two to tangle." He said, you know, this was a deal that was struck. This wasn't just me making illegal donations. This was a larger scheme. And the FBI looked into it and they compiled emails, company records, documents from the Navy, contracting documents, and were able to piece together that a lot of what Martin Cow was saying, or at least some of it, checked out. And so what we did in our story was look at the allegations that Cow made, looked at the documentary record, and try to sort of piece together what can be said about this.
6: At the end of 2024, FBI agents began pursuing this sort of sweeping bribery probe that could implicate top lawmakers from both sides of the aisle, including Susan Collins. Doesn't get very far, though, before President Trump wins back the White House. What happens to the investigation?
7: Right. So FBI agents had this sort of incredible opportunity. They had this former CEO of a defense contractor who had been in the room with all of these lawmakers, who had made these big donations, who had won all these contracts, and said, I'm ready to cooperate and show you how it's all done. Mm-hmm. And he's talking to the FBI, and he's handing over evidence and a big 50-page confession right towards the end of 2024. And the FBI is taking him seriously. But these are complicated investigations, early stages. And then Trump sweeps back into office and basically takes a wrecking ball to the specialized teams at the DOJ, both at the FBI and DOJ public corruption prosecutors. Mm-hmm. And the very agents who were debriefing Cow, as well as the prosecutor assigned to the case, were either fired or quit in disgust over what was happening. So, you know, the case sort of languished. There's no one debriefing Cow anymore, as far as we know, and it seems to be dead in the water.
6: Now, I know that you reached out to Maine Senator Susan Collins' office for comment. What'd you hear?
7: So, you know, the senator has denied the allegations that Cow has made and has downplayed the scope of the FBI probe. But I think it's important to say, while the senator has said publicly that this thing was basically tied up years ago, that's just not true. FBI agents were asking questions of Martin Cow about Susan Collins, about her office, and about her super PAC as recently as the end of 2024. And, you know, while Susan Collins has said that she's been vindicated and that the FBI cleared her campaign, that's also not true. As I said, all of the agents and prosecutors who worked on this case were forced out by the Trump administration or quit. And now political appointees at the FBI told us that Susan Collins and her staff have been cleared. But the fact is, the people who are working this case are all gone.
6: I mean, as a former congressional reporter, I have to tell you, I find this also fascinating. Avi, what did this reporting reveal to you about just how easy it is to buy influence in Washington, D.C. these days?
7: Yeah, I mean, I think that's a really important point, right? We went out to Hawaii. My colleague William Turton flew out to Hawaii and talked to former executives of this company. This is not all just coming from Martin Cow. And one of them told him, you know, we were shocked about how far our money went in D.C., how easy it was to get into these rooms. He told us, you know, I met Susan Collins. So, you know, we made donations and we were able to get these meetings. So I think, you know, money opens doors here. And I think this story gives a rare backroom take on all of the sort of mechanisms and hydraulics of how money buys influence here in D.C. And, you know, we're hoping that people read it. And if, you know, anyone knows anything about how this worked or has any information, they should contact us because we're still working on this story and there's more to come.
6: ProPublica reporter Avi Asher Shapiro, thanks so much.
7: Thank you so much.
6: NPR also reached out to Senator Collins' office. They referred us to Deputy Chief of Staff Annie Clark's statement on X, which reads in part, the 7-year-old allegations made against Senator Collins and her staff in this piece are categorically false. There have never been any allegations of wrongdoing by the Collins for Senator campaign, and the campaign was never the target of the FBI investigation.
5: Country singer Ella Langley has set a new all-time record on the Billboard charts. Stephen Thompson of NPR Music breaks it down.
8: Last December, Mariah Carey set a record on the Billboard charts. Her 1994 holiday classic, All I Want for Christmas Is You, spent its 22nd non-consecutive week at number one on the Hot 100. At the time, it was hard to imagine any song contending for that record. But this week, at least for the time being, Mariah Carey has been surpassed.
9: Keep drinking Jack all by myself. He's choosing Texas, I can tell.
8: That's Choosin' Texas by the country singer Ella Langley. This week, the song notches its 23rd week at number one. Now, calling this milestone an all-time record is a little misleading because the Billboard charts have changed drastically in the streaming era. Hit songs stay on the charts longer than ever before, streaming algorithms have led to greater repetition in listening habits, and a constant glut of new music has helped make it harder than ever for new songs to break through. That's left us Choosin' Texas over and over and over again.
9: She's from Texas, I can tell by the way he's two-stepping
8: The success of Choosin' Texas does point to larger storylines in the music industry. As more and more country music fans gravitate to streaming services, it's become harder to dislodge country stars like Ella Langley and Morgan Wallen from the top of the charts. And it's been a shaky year for new pop music. For months, the top five has been dominated by Ella Langley, Morgan Wallen, and a turn back to country for the usually pop-minded Taylor Swift. And the song at number two this week, Boston, is by a country newcomer, Stella Lefty.
10: On a train back to Boston, and we're jumping the gun, and I'm telling you, baby, this is the part I'd run.
8: In the coming weeks, Choosin' Texas has a chance to pad its newfound all-time record. But between now and the holiday season, the song will face at least one more massive obstacle. Taylor Swift's new single, Patient Zero, drops this Friday. Stephen Thompson, NPR Music.
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13: Tucker Carlson used to be a vocal supporter of President Trump. Now he blames the president for launching the war in Iran and even says his cabinet should oust him.
14: He should have been removed from office immediately when he threatened nuclear war.
13: In our interview, Carlson contended that his own career as a TV partisan has turned out to be based on a lie. Tucker Carlson tomorrow on Morning Edition from NPR News.

0: the time is 5:29. This is Katie and Kay keeping the community connected since 1983. 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More information at meetingplacecarbondale.org. And the Leadville area has a hazardous weather outlook due to scattered rain showers and thunderstorms tonight. Flooding will be possible in areas that have already received multiple rounds of rain. Scattered showers and thunderstorms are again expected Thursday and Friday afternoon. 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
1: Live from NPR News in Culver City, California, I'm Dwayne Brown. In New York, during his speech to the UN General Assembly today, the president of Turkey condemned Israel's actions in Gaza, as well as violence in the West Bank by Israeli settlers. NPR's Hadil El-Shaouchi tells us Turkey wasn't the only country critical of Israel.
2: In a fiery speech, Turkish President Recep Tayyip Erdogan condemned Israel's actions in Gaza and the West Bank, saying, quote, "We are faced with a genocidal mindset that can never get enough of killing." Erdogan called the Gaza Strip, quote, "the most inhumane and shameful concentration camp of our time." The Israeli delegation walked out during Erdogan's speech, and Israel's ambassador to the UN, Danny Danon, posted online that the Turkish president used the UN podium to, quote, "spread lies." Israel has denied allegations of genocide. The leaders of France, Jordan, and Qatar also criticized Israel for its actions in Gaza in their speeches. Hadil El-Shaouchi, NPR News, Istanbul.
1: As leading tech executives call for a pause in AI development, smaller AI labs are pushing back. The fear is that a slowdown will lock in the dominance of the bigger players. NPR's Bobby Allen reports.
3: Anthropic's Dario Amodei, OpenAI's Sam Altman, SpaceX AI's Elon Musk cannot agree on much, but they all favor pacing AI development, with fears mounting about artificial intelligence escaping human control. Some of the loudest critics have been middle-of-the-pack AI companies like Perplexity, Cohere, and Mistral. In statements to NPR, those companies say a slowdown now would cement the advantages of the biggest labs. Some even say small AI companies might be forced to shut down. The slowdown calls come as Anthropic and OpenAI race towards initial public offerings, as each company's rampant spending on computing power puts pressure on their balance sheets. We should note Anthropic is a financial supporter of NPR. Bobby Allen, NPR News.
1: Stocks were down on Wall Street today. This is NPR. Nearly 3,500 evangelical leaders have signed a letter asking the Trump administration to once again allow refugee resettlement here in the U.S. NPR's Jason DeRose says the programs often help those fleeing religious persecution.
4: The global Christian humanitarian organization World Relief helped organize the letter. It says the American commitment to international religious freedom has been a hallmark of foreign policy for decades, and that one of the primary ways the U.S. has stood for religious liberty has been to offer refuge to those persecuted for their faith. Prior to the end of such programs during the second Trump administration, the U.S. resettled roughly 80,000 people each year. Polls of evangelical Christians, both laity and clergy, show strong support for the programs, saying the U.S. has a moral responsibility to take in refugees. Jason DeRose, NPR News.
1: The FBI says it's investigating claims that cyber criminals stole sensitive data belonging to thousands of agents and job applicants. The Bureau says it's aware of the claims, but doesn't yet know how the hackers breached its jobs website, which remains down. In a message, the hacking group Shiny Hunters claims responsibility, saying it, quote, compromised very sensitive data on almost all FBI agents who filed a job application on the site. You are listening to NPR News.
0: The time is 5:34. This is Katie and Kay's local and regional news. I'm Catalina Villarreal. Today, as part of our fund drive, we talk to a Valley nonprofit that has not enjoyed a high public profile, yet they are doing important work to protect the public interest. Colorado Wild Public Lands focuses on land swaps. As a public advocacy watchdog, it's their mission to protect the integrity, size, and quality of Colorado public lands. Nick Green handles communications for Colorado Wild and stopped by the station this morning to talk to Katie and Kay's Mike Lemmer about the work they're doing.
5: Colorado Wild Public Lands, you guys are a relatively new organization? Or?
6: We've been around for a little bit over a decade. We've been based here in the Roaring Fork Valley. And, you know, our goal is to ensure that public lands stay in public hands and that those lands are managed properly, especially in the land exchange process. And so generally what the land exchange process is there's a proponent, someone on the private side, a landowner that approaches, you know, a federal agency, whether that's the Forest Service or the Bureau of Land Management, and says, hey, I have these parcels and I'd like to trade them for something that the public has. And the federal agencies look to see if that's in the public benefit. And oftentimes it's not. And that's where we come in.
5: And a good example of that in action is the recent Spring Valley development.
6: Yeah, so we have the GAME Act, which is a proposed legislation by Representative Hurd, and that's kind of involving that land that is up on Coulter Creek Road, you know, just east of Glenwood, and the private land is up on the Rome Plateau. And that kind of goes into a really weedy subject of land exchanges, which is the legislative land exchange.
5: We're going to talk a little bit more about the proposed legislation that you mentioned from Jeff Hurd. What can you tell me about that?
6: Sure. So it is a legislative land exchange. So kind of just to refresh there, typically a land exchange is done administratively, which is through, you know, the U.S. Forest Service, BLM, or, you know, a land management agency. That process involves a lot of public oversight. There has to be appraisals done. There has to be NEPA review, all types of, you know, existing legislation that ensures that there's public oversight on those land exchanges. And with a legislative land exchange, that pretty much sidesteps the entire process. It's just an act of Congress, and there's no required public oversight whatsoever. And so with this bill, when it was being drafted, there was zero community outreach. There was zero community input about, you know, if there was even an appetite for the general public. There's no presented evidence within that bill that this is any sort of public benefit by doing this land exchange. So it is involving about 1,200 acres just east of Glenwood, that's just off of Coulter Creek Road up there. And then the private lands, it's about 1,200 acres that are on the Rome Plateau just west of Rifle.
5: And both of those areas are included in this Hurd legislation there?
6: Correct. And the main issue, too, is that we kind of just got really bad maps, and there's not much information about, like, here's the exact acreage and here's the exact details of this land exchange. And so even our organization, you know, we're in the nitty gritty. We understand land exchanges. We were having difficulty understanding that. So to expect, you know, the general public to just know what's going on, there's just no way the way that this legislation was, you know, produced that people could understand and have any sort of, you know, opinion of, oh, yeah, I do support this, or no, I don't, because there was just no information.
5: And what exactly is being exchanged here? We're giving away public land, like a parcel of these, and what do we get in exchange?
6: Correct. Yeah, there's about three or so parcels on the public side that's controlled by or managed by the Bureau of Land Management. And in exchange, the public will receive two parcels that are up on the Rome Plateau. And yeah, what we did a site visit just the other day up on those public parcels off of Coulter Creek Road. And it's, you know, beautiful country. We saw a baby bear up there. There's tons of riparian habitat. There's flowing water, which this summer to have flowing water is a big deal. And we think that that land is very valuable to the public. And we don't necessarily see why that land should be exchanged right now.
5: So they want to exchange a part of the land on the Rhone Plateau for part of this Coulter Creek land then, right?
6: Correct. So, yeah, that private land that is on the Rhone Plateau would be transferred to the public domain.
5: And what would they then be doing with the Coulter Creek land? Is it for the extraction, like the oil industry? Or
6: It's currently going to a private ranch. If the bill were to be introduced and passed, it would go to a private landowner. And so it would just the public would lose a lot of access, and that land also connects to pretty awesome, Forest Service land as well. There's a Lookout Mountain trailhead, which it would connect to that, or you would basically be disconnected from that land now.
5: Okay. Where is the legislation currently at, working its way through?
6: It hasn't been introduced yet. It was just produced to the Board of County Commissioners for Garfield County, a handful of weeks ago. And so it's kind of floating in the ether right now. It hasn't been introduced to Congress. And we don't expect it to get introduced to Congress right now, considering they are not in session. And we don't think it's going to, go forward right now, but it could pop right back up after the election. So we're very much on the lookout.
5: What kind of reaction did it get from the Garfield County Board of Commissioners and the public as well?
6: Sure. The Board of County Commissioners kind of approved it without much, delving into it. And, the community responded. They're upset, especially the neighbors that are right next to those parcels that are, up on Coulter Creek Road. They're upset because that's their backyard. They showed up to that meeting and voiced their opinion very loudly, being upset. They were mad that they weren't contacted. They're upset that they haven't really seen good maps. And, there's just no community outreach going on here.
5: Now, are there more of these types of exchanges in the works around our area?
6: Yeah, so we actually have three other ongoing land exchanges. There's the Rabbit Creek Land Exchange, which right now we do support, and that's between the Forest Service and Picken County. We think that's going to be a great land exchange, and it's an example of an administrative land exchange that we do support. There's also the Treasure Mountain Ranch Land Exchange, which is a proposed one that we are a little bit on the fence about. And then there's the Compromise Mine Land Exchange, which is up on Aspen Mountain, that we're not necessarily fans of, but we're kind of watching it. And so make sure to follow our website, Instagram, all that, just to stay up to date on those land exchanges.
5: Are we seeing a big increase in the legislative land exchange now?
6: Yeah, that's correct. So as these federal land agencies are being increasingly stripped of their funding, they're losing their ability to kind of manage this land exchange process. And so what's happening is, because people are approaching these land exchanges and saying, hey, I have this land, I want to exchange it, they're saying, we don't have the appetite for it because we don't have the budget to manage this land exchange. And so those proponents, the people that have these larger swaths of land, are instead going to representatives and asking for a legislative land exchange to circumnavigate that entire process and just do it without the whole public oversight.
5: Is there any way we can change that? Any way to kind of put an end to this practice?
6: Vote. I would say vote is number one. It is by far the most powerful thing you can do right now. Vote and get your friends to vote. Make sure that they're registered to vote. And, when you're going to the ballot box this November, think about public lands. They are very much under attack. This is by far the, worst year and a half for public lands and public access that I think we've ever had. Make your voice heard. Talk to your representatives and vote. Seriously, it is important and it does work.
5: Any final thoughts here, Nick?
6: All I have to say is, big shout out to Katie and Kay for being an amazing voice here in the Valley. And, thank you for having me on.
5: And thank you. It's Nick Green from Colorado Wild Public Lands joining us here this morning as part of our KDNK Nonprofit Connect as our KDNK Fall Membership Drive continues.
0: That was Katie and Kay's Mike Lemmer with Nick Green of Colorado Wild Public Lands, your land exchange watchdog. Stay tuned to Katie and Kay News throughout our one-week fun drive to get to know a few of the nonprofits making the Katie and Kay listening area a great place to be. This is Katie and Kay News.
7: Time now for Immigrant Stories. In 1990, Mercedes Garcia fled El Salvador's brutal civil war. That war ended only to be replaced by the gang wars that have raged ever since. Today, El Salvador has the world's highest rate of homicide for children and adolescents. Here, Mercedes describes what it's like to go back to her homeland to visit family.
8: It's scary. I'm here. And when I decide to go to El Salvador, because if I look all the news, just dead boys, dead young people on the news.
7: A lot of dead
8: young men? A lot of dead men, yes. And even young ladies. So it is really hard when I start planning to go. I get nervous and anxiety.
7: Yeah.
8: Because the flight get there on the night.
7: So you fly in
8: flying in at 7 p.m. and always our flight got delay, and we get there 9 p.m. and from where I live to the airport is 3 hours drive. So I never stay in a hotel. I wanted to. But my family every time said, no, we're going to pick you up. So as soon as I get into the car, you know, I start getting nervous. But as more time is passing by, I feel more comfortable, more laid back. And thank God, I never seen anything. And I got there frequently.
7: So your family, you feel like your family's safe in the community where you grew up?
8: It's been... Now, I'm feeling like they're not safe. I'm feeling, starting last week, because we never seen anything in our area where we live. We haven't seen anybody kill. We know are some gangs, guys there, but we haven't seen anything until this week.
7: Oh, so you know that there's gang members around, but... There hasn't been any trouble.
8: Hasn't been any trouble.
7: What happened this week?
8: This week it was one of my mom's neighbors killed outside his house. So it's like in our country, we don't know now who's who. We don't know our neighbors. We don't know anybody, you know? People do things and not let nobody notice in. What they are doing.
7: Is that because people stay to themselves, that they don't go out? You say they don't know their neighbors.
8: No, what I mean is we know them. We know who they are. What they do is what we don't know. So
7: you don't know if they're gang members or
8: yes,
7: not?
8: Yes, yes. So that we don't know. And everybody stay quiet. Nobody's talk about it. Nobody say anything. It's really scary. Now it is scary.
7: So people stay silent. They don't know. They can't say. They can't complain about the gangs to anyone.
8: No.
7: Nobody. It's a bad idea.
8: It's a bad idea. So even the gangsters have a sign says, "You don't hear. You don't see. You don't say."
7: That was Mercedes Garcia. For more on immigrant stories, go to our website, kdnk.org.
0: All right. And we have a full studio right now. Let me just get everyone's mics up. All right. Yeah. I've got Marilyn Gleason with me.
9: Hi.
0: And Cody and Chris.
10: Howdy ho.
11: Hello.
9: Yeah, we're all excited to be here because we're just doing like the fastest ever, like breakneck speed fun drive, just 1 week long. And we want you all to like jump out of your seat and over to the phone or over to your website. And, you know, don't wait till the last minute. Donate now. We did pass the halfway mark. We're over $60,000. We are looking for $120,000, so we got a lot of work to do in about less than 3 days.
0: Right. And I know how much you guys love hearing us, and if you want us to continue yapping, we will, for sure. But you can also get back to your regular programming if you just donate.
10: I like our regular programming. Yeah.
0: Yeah. So why don't you donate? Because we would love to continue doing this every single day.
11: And you can do that at kdnk.org right now. 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And Tracy Strode is still here.
9: And Chris and Cody, you've really been out there in the community a lot this last week. We had a really cool event on Friday night over in the empty lot next door. I couldn't believe it when I walked out of here well after dark, as I'm often leaving this place. And it was so beautiful. I mean, it was all sparkling with lights and
12: shout out to Pedro and Hannah. Hannah provided the lights, and Pedro, I think, did a lot of the hanging, and Megan regulating out there. Three of them and a bunch of other folks. Shout out to Joanne Teeple to helping us. But yeah, it was nice. It just really came together pretty simply, and it's right there next to the station. The only thing I kind of regret is I feel like we probably could have broadcasted live, but we've done a lot of live broadcasting, and sometimes we feel a little bit torn there because there's such great regular programming that sometimes it feels hard to overwrite that. But we have, gosh, man, just so much cool programming on this station, and a lot of it is just bubbles up organically because we create the space for people to make that happen.
0: Exactly. There's so many people who come in with their own ideas, and you guys really help them create that and foster a space where they can execute these ideas. So
9: yeah,
0: that's
9: it's
0: awesome.
9: So cool to have a station like KD&K where you can do that kind of thing. I have an example.
0: Yes, please share.
9: So there's a woman that we've talked to here from over there in Leadville. My brain is going to do a little thing on me here. No.
11: Teresa.
12: Teresa?
9: No.
11: Sorry.
0: Let's just keep saying names.
12: We have a lot of Leadville super fans.
9: She,
12: we love you, Leadville.
9: She's involved in some really great organizations over there helping the homeless people. And she was also evacuated from her home.
0: Kristen King.
9: Kristen
0: shout
9: King.
0: Out. Shout out.
9: I had the Kristen.
12: You.
9: Hi, Kristen.
12: Hi.
9: And she was kind of sheltering here in Carbondale for a long time while that willow fire was still burning. Her house is really close in there. So anyhow, I got this message from her that she was wondering if she could sing the Star Spangled Banner. She was talking about how she sings the Star Spangled Banner for their race series. And because she was over here instead of over there, she couldn't do it. And the Express Yourself was on that afternoon, and she just like raced down here, and Brian Colley put her on the air singing the Star Spangled Banner at the end of Express Yourself, and then we were able to capture that and send it over to Leadville so they could use her voice for their race series too. So like, you know, that can't just happen just like at a super regulated radio station where everything is all programmed in. That does not happen.
0: That is unique to us.
12: Yeah, and I mean, I was just talking to we got a shout out, Jasmine Warren, who we were just talking to out on the street there, and she was talking about her, you know, hometown radio station in East North Dakota, and how it used to be this place where people, you would walk down the street and look through the plate glass window and see the folks.
0: Hi,
12: Al. We've got somebody on air in the window, and now it's been consolidated and conglomerated. There's nobody there. It's all automatic. So keeping the human in radio is not an easy feat, but we've done it here. And we
11: have a very special guest that hosts the program that comes on tonight at 6.
0: All right. Sorry, Al, can you hear us?
13: I can hear you.
0: Amazing. Thank you for tuning in and calling us here at KD&K. This is Al Lutzen, the host of Reveal, the podcast that we will be playing shortly after this in about 7 minutes.
13: Excellent. How are you?
0: We are so good. How are you, Al? This is a full studio tonight. We've got Marilyn, Chris, and Cody, and you now. So this is fantastic.
9: Al, thanks.
13: The whole squad. How's everybody?
9: thanks so much for joining us. Tell us a little bit about how Reveal got started. And it seems to me like a super challenging program to come up with a new, like, investigative journalism piece week after week after week. Catalina and I do the news here, and I know that's a heavy lift. Can you talk about that?
14: Yeah. So when we first started doing Reveal, I had no idea how we were going to do it, because it is a really heavy lift. But we came up with a system that really works. We have, like, producers on staff who are working on stories, but we also, like, partner with podcasts, local public radio stations, like, anybody that's got a story and also, like, you know, can also help with the production side of it. And so we're just looking for, you know, great stories, and we put them together. And the way we balance that is, like, in-house and bringing stuff in.
9: Can I ask you also about the state, like, doing this kind of programming? Anybody who's in the news business knows how stressed out the news business is in this country these days. There's been all this consolidation. And, sure. Just talk about your role of bringing news in this environment.
14: Yeah, I mean, it is a really tough environment that we're living in. But I feel like, I feel really strongly that working in news is not really about working in news. It's more about a calling to do it. That the people who are journalists in times like this, when it's really hard, you're doing it because, not for a paycheck, but because you really believe in it. And so, we're in very challenging times. Challenging times raising funds. You know, like, I think the one of the things that is really important is that, like, you try to tell a story and definitely, like, hear both sides of the story. I don't believe in, like, both siding an issue, but, like, I do believe in, like, hearing what people that you may disagree with have to say. And I would say that, like, the longer I've been doing this, the harder that is, because everybody's kind of living in their own bubbles, right? And
9: right.
14: So, like, people on the left don't want to talk to people on the right, and people on the right don't want to talk to people on the left. And so it just makes the job of journalism hard, because, you know, to do a good job, you need to talk to everybody. But again, I just feel like this thing is a calling. It's not just about, like, it's not a 9-to-5.
15: Yeah. And we got to meet recently in Aspen when you were doing a journalism conference, and that was a topic that we definitely touched on, just how to get people involved from all walks and perspectives, because we want to be able to share our thoughts and knowledge across the board and cross the lines and not be so divided by colors and certain opinions that, you know, we're all human at the end of the day, and we all want basic things, so we should all connect on those at least. And it was really great talking with you about that.
14: Yeah, I think that, like, you know, one of the things that, like, we have been trying to do at Reveal is trying to find the issues that we have common ground on, that, like, we can, that everybody can, maybe not everybody, but a lot of people can agree with and talk about, or at least issues that engage everybody. Like, for example, like, data centers, like, you know, when you look at the polling on it, you know, left and right, people have a lot of concerns and a lot of questions about it. So, like, doing reporting on that and trying to have a conversation, those are the type of things that kind of cross over lines. And so I think it's really important to try and figure out how to get those issues while also doing, you know, your other work, you know, because when you're doing those type of crossover issues that everybody can, like, listen in, then when people begin to dig deeper, they see all the other work you're doing.
9: Al, can you tell our audience out there listening why they should be supporting Katie and Kay right now?
14: Yeah, I mean, like, public radio is a community's lifeblood. It is how, like, we are all connected. You can hear stories about your community and get information. But also, like, you know, I just think that audio is one of the most intimate forms of getting an idea across. And supporting a public radio station means, A, like, if you are listening to it, you know, supporting the something that you're actually engaging in is important. But also, there are members of the community that can't afford to give. And so, like, by giving to your local public radio station, it's like giving a gift to your community.
15: That was so well said. Thank you so much, Al, for joining us. And we're about to roll into your episode tonight of Reveal.
14: All right. Well, enjoy. And let me know if you have any questions.
10: You're doing great work, Al. And I just want you to know that KD&K has been carrying the show since about 2017. And we're really proud to carry it. And
14: Thank you.
10: Yeah. Thank you so much.
15: Yeah. It's awesome. We love the show.
14: Thank you, guys.
9: You can make
14: it. Well, we love you. That's why we came.
15: Yay. Thank you.
9: Thanks, Al.
15: Make a donation at kdnk.org.
12: Yeah. And yeah, stay tuned for his program. It's just one of many of the things that your donations make possible.
15: Exactly. All right. I'm going to pull it up.
16: Let's in. Birth control keeps you from getting pregnant, but could it also be making you more depressed?
17: I had my IUD taken out and